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9: Arch Manning will be the second best quarterback on the field in every remaining game Texas has.
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9: 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It's the elephant in the room. 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

0: ring, and then I got to see a goal. So if the U.S. goes down, give me another call. 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

0: What's up, y'all? 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
2: This game was going to be kind of how it went, and the outcome wasn't that important for them.
3: They were very aggressive. It was an aggressive attack. The defense maybe wasn't as sharp. They also, not that I would put especially that last goal, the deciding goal, on Matt Turner, but they didn't have their number one goalkeeper in either. They used their backup. That's part of it as well. So, I don't know. A lot of things at play, obviously. But I don't think, and, in time here, we'll hear from players or the coach with his comments. Despite losing, especially losing the way they did in the final seconds of stoppage time, independent of the result, I bet they're not disappointed in the way the match went and the way they played.
4: They got out healthy. That was going to be the biggest thing today. They, even when it wasn't some of the top guys playing, you wanted to get out of this healthy. And that's exactly what you did. And the cherry on top, Christian Pulisic got out there. He looked good. He should be ready to go for the round of 32. I know this, I would say it almost went perfect. That's not true, because it would have been nice to win. And there are people talking that Team USA had never gone undefeated in group stage before. That was on the line tonight. Didn't go quite that way. That's kind of how it goes. So we'll see what they can do. They play next Wednesday when they play Bosnia and
5: Herzegovina.
4: Thank you. Herzegovina. We'll talk about that game coming up on Wednesday.
3: I feel like you're adding a syllable in there.
4: I'm going off that Jake knows how to say it, because I don't know how to say it.
3: And then I definitely don't. I'm just guessing.
4: You want to just what I realized? I'm hosting game night next Wednesday night, so I'm going to have to the whole show update the game.
5: Just have me on speed dial. I'll call in for you each time.
4: Can you just give me a cut, Jake? Tara, can you have him record it?
3: You can just fire it each time.
4: You can just fire it, because I'm not
3: Bosnia and
4: to
3: go
4: Wednesday. Bosnia and
5: Herzegovina.
4: There, Herzegovina. We got it there. Coming up, we're going to have this battle delay that is continuing on. But first, this was SportsCenter, a new interview podcast from Rich Eisen featuring SportsCenter legends. 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

0: What's up, y'all? Nick Shuley here, reminding you that each Thursday morning at 9 o'clock, the Game Time team and I help you chart the proper course to navigate the action-packed weekend in Austin, Texas with the Big Hat 4-Pack Plan of Attack. 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
2: After the NBA Finals, since then, though, there hasn't been much communication, from my understanding, between the Lakers and LeBron James' side,
3: right,
2: and certainly not an offer yet.
3: Yeah.
2: So they're trying to see what can we do with this $50 million of space, potentially, and then where does that leave LeBron?
4: Keep it on the hard floor. WNBA, a huge scoring night north of the border.
5: Come on, Mabry for three.
4: As heard on Amazon Prime, Marina Mabry matched the WNBA scoring record with 53 points, helping the Toronto Tempo rout the LA Sparks 125-97. She tied the mark set by Liz Cambage for Dallas against New York, July of 2018. Asia Wilson also for Vegas against Atlanta, August of 23. Mabry was 17 of 28 from the floor, hitting 9 of 18 from beyond the arc.
6: I just think a lot of things go into it. We've had some rough starts to the quarters. We've also had so many moving parts. We've had some injuries, some people in and out of the lineup. So just stepping up for my team where they need me. We needed to start better, so I knew that I was going to be super aggressive today. And then just my teammates finding me. Like, we have an elite level point guard that finds me every single time I'm open, and also our bigs coming back really helps because they set great screens for me. So a lot of shout out to my teammates.
4: Yeah, shout out to the Tempo, by the way. Expansion team getting it done. Mabry on that record setting night. 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From baseball, the Phillies again on the cover. Back trail.
7: Abrams shaded way up the middle. Meade off the line at third. The pitch, swing and a high drive. Deep left field on its way. Back to the wall. Lyle, it's out of room. It's gone. And it's happened again. Harper this time. Bryce Harper puts the Phillies on top. 7-5 in the top of the ninth. 18th home run of the season for Harper. And he points up at the kids who have been taunting him all night long.
4: As heard on Sports Radio 94 WIP, Bryce Harper, the go-ahead two-run home run in the ninth. Derek Hill followed with a three-run clout. Phillies rally from an early five-run deficit, beat the Nationals 10-5. They came from behind for a third straight game, winning the series by scoring 15 runs in the ninth inning against the majors' worst pen. They also became the first team in history to win two straight games after being down to their last strike with the bases empty prior to this night, trailing 5-0 to the Nats after they scored four runs off ace Christopher Sanchez. So everything going right for Philadelphia, within four games the top spot in the NL East.
8: 2-2, bottom five, Red Sox and Yankees. Payoff pitch is swung on and driven high and deep into left field. That is off the top of the wall and out of here. Caleb Darvin says adios. A two-run homer, and the Red Sox have erupted. And they lead it 4-2.
4: As heard on 93.7 FM WEEI, Caleb Durbin broke the tie with a two-run swat in the fifth. Red Sox beat the Yanks 6-3. Aroldis Chapman, his 15th save. Boston beating New York at Fenway Park for the first time this season after the Yanks swept them in April. 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Is presented by Gusto. Coming up, more from the baseball bunch, like the mess that is the Mets and a surprise at the World Cup. That's next. 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
1: Yeah, we're back on SportsCenter All Night with a nice top play all about more ninth inning magic from the Phillies. 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
3: Need off the line at third. The pitch. Swing and a high drive. Deep left field. On its way. Back to the wall.
1: The Phillies are just getting it done late. That two-run swat, they follow with a three-run blast, and after falling behind 5-0, get a 10-5 win over the Nats. Sports Radio 94 WIP on that call. Now, could we possibly have a work stoppage in Major League Baseball? Certainly looks like it's going down that road. ESPN MLB reporter Jesse Rogers joining game night on the biggest keys for Major League Baseball's latest CBA proposal.
4: This is all under a salary cap system. That's important to know because the union really doesn't want to negotiate any of the little details within a cap system, but the league is still going to make the offer. They're sort of legally bound to listen to it, the union is. And so today the league unveiled their final phase of a salary cap system. The headline is, if you're a free agent, you can only sign with another team for a maximum contract of 5 years and 15% of the cap, which right now would be, let's say you want to go to another team this offseason, you can sign for 5 years and $202 million. If you want to stay with your own team, you can sign for 6 years. And that's the sort of cornerstone player provision, they're calling it, similar to the Larry Bird exception in the NBA, where a team can retain its own star by offering a sixth year and 16% of its cap.
1: Now, Jeff Passan on what that means to the CBA negotiations.
5: We have to understand that Major League Baseball operates in a world in which Juan Soto is playing under a 15-year, $765 million contract that was gotten in free agency. And so to suggest to players that the max you can get, unless you resign with the team, is 5 years, and if you resign with the team, it's six. And the max money you can get is $202 million. If you resign with the team, $265 million. It went over like a lead balloon. And everything goes back for the players to a very simple idea. All of these numbers that they're throwing around, whether it's the cap numbers themselves, whether it's the max contract numbers, there's one number that matters, and it's the amount of money that players would get under this proposed 50-50 split. The union looks at it like, otherwise, we're just moving money from one place to another. And it's the fundamental issue of the cap itself that they're most opposed to, in addition, of course, to some of the tangential things that MLB has proposed.
1: Back to hoops in a special night in the WNBA.
6: Chance Gray averages about 11 minutes, playing about 9 of them. May 3, 50, the first 50-point game of her career. What a special night.
7: Incredible.
1: As heard on Amazon Prime, Marina Mabry matched the WNBA scoring record with 53 points to help the Toronto Tempo rout the LA Sparks 125-97. They are an expansion team. Mabry was 17 of 28 from the field, hitting 9 of 18 three-pointers.
6: Kimbuale recognizing way outside up the front of the iron, and it comes down to the Aces. Oh, and way out running, Asia Wilson, and to her totals. 32, Jackie Feininger.
1: As heard on NBA TV, Asia Wilson scored 32. Vegas avoids being swept by Dallas 99-84. Chelsea Gray finished with 12 points, 9 assists for the Aces, becoming the fourth player in WNBA history to reach at least 4,500 points and 2,000 assists in her career. She has 2,003 now career assists.
8: Bad pass from Astier, and Johnson all the way by herself puts it in.
7: An 11-point lead now for the Storm.
1: Yeah, Floyd J. Johnson has heard on WNBA League Pass. Scored a career-high 28 points. Seattle snapped an 11-game skid against New York, 99-88. And sportsmanlike guest list starts with Dan Graziano talking NFL at 7:30 Eastern. DeMarcus Beasley talking World Cup at 8:30 Eastern. And Peter Rosenberg, co-host Don Hahn and Rosenberg, and WWE commentator at 9:15. ESPN Radio, ESPN2, ESPNU, Evan Cohen, Michelle Smallman, and Chris Canty. NHL, Kraken look like they had a deal agreed upon for Jason Robertson with Dallas. He, though, did not agree to it. $15 million he would have got a year over an eight-year span. And don't forget, the Maple Leafs hold the first pick in the NHL draft. That comes later on tonight, where Penn State star Gavin McKenna is expected to be the top overall pick in that NHL draft. We will have a full look back at round one of the NHL draft later on tonight. Coming up, the U.S. wraps group play at the World Cup. We got a reaction to LaMelo being dealt to the Wolves. That's next. This is ESPN Radio.
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23: 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Leaping and he caught it out of here. 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
23: 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Repeat champions for the first time in baseball in 25 years. 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

0: 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Nick Shuley here, reminding you that each Thursday morning at 9 o'clock, the Game Time team and I help you chart the proper course to navigate the action-packed weekend in Austin, Texas with the Big Hat 4-Pack Plan of Attack. We know you love your sports, and so do we, but we also know you love to enjoy the entertainment scene in and around Central Texas and all that comes with it. 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
2: On Prime, Marina Mabry matched the WNBA scoring record with 53 points, helping the Toronto Tempo rout the LA Sparks 125-97. She tied the mark set by Liz Cambage for Dallas against New York, July of 2018. Asia Wilson also for Vegas against Atlanta, August of 23. Mabry was 17 of 28 from the floor, hitting 9 of 18 from beyond the arc.
3: I just think a lot of things go into it. We've had some rough starts to the quarters. We've also had so many moving parts. We've had some injuries, some people in and out of the lineup. So just stepping up for my team where they need me. We needed to start better, so I knew that I was going to be super aggressive today. And then just my teammates finding me. Like, we have an elite level point guard that finds me every single time I'm open, and also our bigs coming back really helps that they set great screens for me. So a lot of shout out to my teammates.
2: Yeah, shout out to the Tempo, by the way. Expansion team getting it done. Mabry on that record setting night. 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From baseball, the Phillies again on the comeback trail.
4: Abrams shaded way up the middle. Meade off the line at third. The pitch, swing and a high drive. Deep left field on its way. Back to the wall. Lyle, it's out of room. It's gone. And it's happened again. Harper this time. Bryce Harper puts the Phillies on top. 7-5 in the top of the ninth. 18th home run of the season for Harper, and he points up at the kids who have been taunting him all night long.
2: As heard on Sports Radio 94 WIP, Bryce Harper, the go-ahead two-run home run in the ninth. Derek Hill followed with a three-run clout. Phillies rallied from an early five-run deficit, beat the Nationals 10-5. They came from behind for a third straight game, winning the series by scoring 15 runs in the ninth inning against the majors' worst pen. They also became the first team in history to win two straight games after being down to their last strike with the bases empty prior to this night, trailing 5-0 to the Nats after they scored four runs off ace Christopher Sanchez. So everything going right for Philadelphia, within four games the top spot in the NL East.
5: 2-2, bottom five, Red Sox and Yankees. Payoff pitch is swung on and driven high and deep into left field. That is off the top of the wall and out of here. Caleb Durbin says adios. A two-run homer, and the Red Sox have erupted, and they lead it 4-2.
2: As heard on 93.7 FM WEEI, Caleb Durbin broke the tie with a two-run swat in the fifth. Red Sox beat the Yanks 6-3. Aroldis Chapman, his 15th save. Boston beating New York at Fenway Park for the first time this season after the Yanks swept them in April. 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Coming up, more from the baseball bunch, like the mess that is the Mets and a surprise at the World Cup. That's next. 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
1: Yeah, we're back on SportsCenter All Night with a nice top play all about more ninth-inning magic from the Phillies. 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
3: Meade off the line at third, the pitch, swing and a high drive, deep left field, on his way, back to the wall, Lyle, it's out of room, it's gone, and it's happened again, Harper this time, Bryce Harper puts the Phillies on top, 7-5 in the top of the ninth, 18th home run of the season for Harper, and he points up at the kids who have been taunting him all night long.
1: Bryce Harper. The Phillies are just getting it done late. That two-run swat, they follow with a three-run blast, and after falling behind 5-0, get a 10-5 win over the Nats. Sports Radio 94 WIP on that call. Now, could we possibly have a work stoppage in Major League Baseball? Certainly looks like it's going down that road. ESPN MLB reporter Jesse Rogers joining game night on the biggest keys for Major League Baseball's latest CBA proposal.
4: This is all under a salary cap system. That's important to know because the union really doesn't want to negotiate any of the little details within a cap system, but the league is still going to make the offer. They're sort of legally bound to listen to it, the union is. And so today the league unveiled their final phase of a salary cap system. The headline is, if you're a free agent, you can only sign with another team for a maximum contract of 5 years and 15% of the cap, which right now would be, let's say you want to go to another team this offseason, you can sign for 5 years and $202 million. If you want to stay with your own team, you can sign for 6 years. And that's the sort of cornerstone player provision, they're calling it, similar to the Larry Bird exception in the NBA, where a team can retain its own star by offering a sixth year and 16% of its cap.
1: Now, Jeff, passing on what that means to the CBA negotiations.
5: We have to understand that Major League Baseball operates in a world in which Juan Soto is playing under a 15-year, $765 million contract that was gotten in free agency. And so to suggest to players that the max you can get, unless you resign with a team, is 5 years, and if you resign with a team, it's six, and the max money you can get is $202 million, if you resign with a team, $265 million. It went over like a lead balloon. And everything goes back for the players to a very simple idea. All of these numbers that they're throwing around, whether it's the cap numbers themselves, whether it's the max contract numbers, there's one number that matters, and it's the amount of money that players would get under this proposed 50-50 split. The union looks at it like, otherwise, we're just moving money from one place to another. And it's the fundamental issue of the cap itself that they're most opposed to, in addition, of course, to some of the tangential things that MLB has proposed.
1: Back to hoops and a special night in the WNBA.
6: Chance Gray averages about 11 minutes, playing about 9 of them. May 3, 50, the first 50-point game of her career. What a special night.
7: Incredible.
1: As heard on Amazon Prime, Marina Mabry matched the WNBA scoring record with 53 points to help the Toronto Tempo rout the LA Sparks 125-97. They are an expansion team. Mabry was 17 of 28 from the field, hitting 9 of 18 three-pointers.
6: Kingwale recognizing way outside up the front of the iron, and it comes down to the Aces. Jackie Feininger.
1: As heard on NBA TV, Asia Wilson scored 32. Vegas avoids being swept by Dallas 99-84. Chelsea Gray finished with 12 points, 9 assists for the Aces, becoming the fourth player in WNBA history to reach at least 4,500 points and 2,000 assists in her career. She has 2,003 now career assists.
8: Bad pass from Astier, and Johnson all the way by herself puts it in.
7: an 11-point lead now for the Storm.
1: Yeah, Flo J. Johnson, as heard on WNBA League Pass, scored a career-high 28 points. Seattle snapped an 11-game skid against New York, 99-88. And sportsmanlike guest list starts with Dan Graziano talking NFL at 7:30 Eastern. DeMarcus Beasley talking World Cup at 8:30 Eastern. And Peter Rosenberg, co-host Don Hahn and Rosenberg, and WWE commentator at 9:15 ESPN Radio, ESPN2, ESPNU, Evan Cohen, Michelle Smallman, and Chris Canny. NHL, Kraken look like they had a deal agreed upon for Jason Robertson with Dallas. He, though, did not agree to it. $15 million he would have got a year over an 8-year span. And don't forget, the Maple Leafs hold the first pick in the NHL draft. That comes later on tonight, where Penn State star Gavin McKenna is expected to be the top overall pick in that NHL draft. We will have a full look back at round one of the NHL draft later on tonight. Coming up, the U.S. wraps group play at the World Cup. We got a reaction to LaMelo being dealt to the Wolves. That's next. This is ESPN Radio.
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0: What's up, y'all? 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
2: That I was going to be super aggressive today, and then just my teammates finding me. 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
3: Yeah, shout-out to the tempo, by the way. 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Mabry on that record-setting night. 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From baseball, the Phillies again on the comeback trail.
4: Abrams shaded way up the middle. Meade off the line at third. The pitch, swing and a high drive. Deep left field, on its way. Back to the wall. Lyle, it's out of room. It's gone. And it's happened again. Harper this time. Bryce Harper puts the Phillies on top. 7-5 in the top of the ninth. 18th home run of the season for Harper. And he points up at the kids who have been taunting him all night long.
3: Heard on Sports Radio 94 WIP, Bryce Harper, the go-ahead two-run home run in the ninth. Derek Hill followed with a three-run clout. Phillies rallied from an early five-run deficit, beat the Nationals 10-5. They came from behind for a third straight game, winning the series by scoring 15 runs in the ninth inning against the Majors' worst pen. They also became the first team in history to win two straight games after being down to their last strike with the bases empty prior to this night, trailing 5-0 to the Nats after they scored four runs off ace Christopher Sanchez. So everything going right for Philadelphia, within four games the top spot in the NL East.
5: 2-2, bottom five, Red Sox and Yankees. Payoff pitch is swung on and driven high and deep into left field. That is off the top of the wall and out of here. Caleb Durbin says adios. A two-run homer, and the Red Sox have erupted. Lead it 4-2.
3: As heard on 93.7 FM WEEI, Caleb Durbin broke the tie with a two-run swat in the fifth. Red Sox beat the Yanks 6-3. Aroldis Chapman, his 15th save. Boston beating New York at Fenway Park for the first time this season after the Yanks swept them in April. 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This was SportsCenter. Is presented by Gusto. Coming up, more from the baseball bunch, like the mess that is the Mets and a surprise at the World Cup. That's next. 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
14: Can Jaylen Brown lead his own basketball team? Yes, I do believe that. Folks, we just seen it in 2025-26. But that's why it's important to have strong people around you that can tell you the real. Hey, I get it. I understand how you're feeling. But y'all have a good thing going on.

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1: Yeah, we're back on SportsCenter All Night with a nice top play all about more ninth inning magic from the Phillies. 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
3: Need off the line at third. The pitch, swing and a high drive. Deep left field, on its way, back to the wall. Lyle, it's out of room, it's gone! And it's happened again, Harper this time. Bryce Harper puts the Phillies on top. 7-5 in the top of the ninth. 18th home run of the season for Harper. And he points up at the kids who have been taunting him all night long.
1: Bryce Harper. The Phillies are just getting it done late. That two-run swat, they follow with a three-run blast, and after falling behind 5-0, get a 10-5 win over the Nats. Sports Radio 94 WIP on that call. Now, could we possibly have a work stoppage in Major League Baseball? Certainly looks like it's going down that road. ESPN MLB reporter Jesse Rogers joining game night on the biggest keys for Major League Baseball's latest CBA proposal.
4: This is all under a salary cap system. That's important to know because the union really doesn't want to negotiate any of the little details within a cap system, but the league is still going to make the offer. They're sort of legally bound to listen to it, the union is. And so today the league unveiled their final phase of a salary cap system. The headline is, if you're a free agent, you can only sign with another team for a maximum contract of 5 years and 15% of the cap, which right now would be, let's say you want to go to another team this offseason, you can sign for 5 years and $202 million. If you want to stay with your own team, you can sign for 6 years. And that's the sort of cornerstone player provision, they're calling it, similar to the Larry Bird exception in the NBA, where a team can retain its own star by offering a sixth year and 16% of its cap.
1: Now, Jeff Passan on what that means to the CBA negotiations.
5: We have to understand that Major League Baseball operates in a world in which Juan Soto is playing under a 15-year, $765 million contract that was gotten in free agency. And so to suggest to players that the max you can get unless you resign with the team is 5 years, and if you resign with the team at six, and the max money you can get is $202 million if you resign with the team, $265 million, it went over like a lead balloon. And everything goes back for the players to a very simple idea. All of these numbers that they're throwing around, whether it's the cap numbers themselves, whether it's the max contract numbers, there's one number that matters, and it's the amount of money that players would get under this proposed 50-50 split. The union looks at it like, otherwise, we're just moving money from one place to another. And it's the fundamental issue of the cap itself that they're most opposed to, in addition, of course, to some of the tangential things that MLB has proposed.
1: Back to hoops in a special night in the WNBA.
6: Chance Gray averages about 11 minutes, playing about 9 of them. May three. 50! Her first 50-point game of her career! What a special night!
7: Incredible.
1: As heard on Amazon Prime, Marina Mabry matched the WNBA scoring record with 53 points to help the Toronto Tempo rout the LA Sparks 125-97. They are an expansion team. Mabry was 17 of 28 from the field, hitting 9 of 18 three-pointers.
6: Tinguale recognizing way outside up the front of the iron, and it comes down to the Aces. Oh, and way out running, Asia Wilson had to her totals. 32, Jackie Feininger.
1: As heard on NBA TV, Asia Wilson scored 32. Vegas avoids being swept by Dallas 99-84. Chelsea Gray finished with 12 points, 9 assists for the Aces, becoming the fourth player in WNBA history to reach at least 4,500 points and 2,000 assists in her career. She has 2,003 now career assists.
8: Bad pass from Anthea, and Johnson all the way by herself puts it in.
7: an 11-point lead now for the Storm.
1: Yeah, Floyd J. Johnson has heard on WNBA League Pass, scored a career-high 28 points. Seattle snapped an 11-game skid against New York, 99-88. And Sportsmanlike guest list starts with Dan Graziano talking NFL at 7:30 Eastern, DeMarcus Beasley talking World Cup at 8:30 Eastern, and Peter Rosenberg, co-host Don Hahn and Rosenberg, and WWE commentator at 9:15, ESPN Radio, ESPN2, ESPNU, Evan Cohen, Michelle Smallman, and Chris Canny. NHL, Kraken look like they had a deal agreed upon for Jason Robertson with Dallas. He, though, did not agree to it. $15 million he would have got a year over an 8-year span. And don't forget, the Maple Leafs hold the first pick in the NHL draft. That comes later on tonight, where Penn State star Gavin McKenna is expected to be the top overall pick in that NHL draft. We will have a full look back at round one of the NHL draft later on tonight. Again, Team USA drafts their final group stage match to Turkey before going to the knockout stage at the World Cups. Thanks for staying up all night. For producer Justin Chevalella, as well as technical director Cam Berry, I'm Jim Baskwell, and Sportsmanlike is next.
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16: Do you think Bo Nix is mad that he was the fifth quarterback taken in his draft class?
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16: He's the one seed in the AFC with Sean Payton. And why did Sean Payton take him? Experience.
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16: sixth-year player. I like it for Dante Moore. I think Ty Simpson at Alabama is making a mistake, as I've said. But again, time will tell. But as I've said, you find me the quarterback who has succeeded at a high level in the NFL with fewer than 20 starts at the college level.
17: You're going to be drafted next year. Where it's going to be doesn't matter. Do you really want to be a Jet? 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But getting those starts is important. Dylan Raiola, you know, we talk about him, kind of weird guy. 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
17: Mature. He needs to. And that's the key word right there. He needs to mature and get a year just like what Dante had to do, essentially, where he sits back and sits a year. I think it was a smart decision by both those quarterbacks. Go to play 100%. Oregon and also for Dylan Raiola. Get a year behind Dante Moore and get ready for that next season where you can be the backup and then be the starter after that at a really good program.
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0: Yes, sir, and yes, ma'am. Let's wake them up. Get them up, get them going. It's Friday on Game Time. 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And we appreciate you being there as we get you up and out, coming off of a pretty thrilling and dramatic loss for the USA last night in World Cup soccer, but there is a silver lining. They started 9 new starters last night and still dang near drew the game with Turkey, and they're off to the knockout round. And the knockout stage is next Wednesday. We will review that match and all the World Cup action of yesterday and into the weekend. Got plenty of NBA. The LaMelo Ball trade rocked the NBA yesterday. We'll get into that. Why Minnesota made the move, why Charlotte made the move as well. Also, we've got football. The Longhorns pick up their quarterback commitment for the class of 2028. As far as a flurry of recruiting commitments this week for Steve Sarkisian and company, the Manning Passing Academy in camp opens up this weekend and is on tap over there in Thibodaux, Louisiana. So we got a lot to talk about football-wise. 71 days, the start of the college football season for your Texas Longhorns and the rest of college football, really, as we get you going on a Friday morning, 26 June. Jack Farrell is out this morning, and we told you this is kind of a special occasion, actually historic occasion here on Game Time and in my radio career. Look who is producing our show this morning. He will be my co-host, and he is someone, I've known him quite a while. He is my son, Nolan. Nolan, how are you, buddy?
1: Good morning. I'm doing well.
0: You doing good? Good. Nolan Hogan producing the show this morning, and we'll tell you some stories. He can tell you some stories about his dad, and this is a proud moment for me for sure, but how you doing, man? You normally are running the news talk station over there on KLBJ, is that right?
1: Yeah, I'm good. I've been doing the morning show with Todd and Oz.
0: Todd and Oz. Of course, you heard Patrick Osborne coming up with our headlines.
1: Yeah, so that's been good, and I've been having a good time. I'm excited.
0: All right, good to have you here. And, yeah, we'll get you into your Friday morning with a lot to do. You said you were watching The House of Dragons Season 3 last night. Is that right?
1: Yes, the first episode.
0: See, really I've not caught TV. There. I've gotten the first two seasons in. I guess I saw that they were doing like the marathons. House of Dragons, of course, is that's the prequel to Game of Thrones. Is that correct?
1: Correct. 300 years in advance.
0: 300 years. So yeah, you're catching up on that. I was watching the soccer match last night, which was fun to see, and good stuff there too. So good to have you here. Nolan Hogan will produce our show this morning. We'll have some fun. I'll tell you some stories. And, if you don't know, it was about 25 years ago, actually about exactly 25 years ago this past March, where you, my child, were pretty much born on the radio.
1: Yes.
0: Born on the radio. I was doing a radio show 25 years ago back in March on a different radio station on AM 1300 The Zone with my man Bucky Godbolts. And I came into work kind of like now. It was about 6:04. And about 15 minutes into the show, I got a call or a text. Or did they even text back then? I don't even know we did text messages back then 25 years ago. But your mother let me know that water had broken. I knew she was very pregnant at the time. Knew she could, but, you know, you don't know. You get up, go to work, and then I had to bail out of there. And actually, she might have called me before the show started. That's what it was. She actually called me before the show started and let me know that, hey, water broke, just so you know. Just so you know. I'm like, all right. Because with your older brother Griffin, a few years earlier, that had taken like all night. Like water broke, he didn't come till like 8 a.m. So it was like all night. She's like, "You're good, do the show. We'll go to the hospital afterwards." But then by about 6:15 a.m. she called back and said, "Get your ass home." And so I had to race home because she could. Things were proceeding, progressing quicker than before. So told Bucky, I said, "I gotta go." And the next thing you know, you were nearly born on I-183 is where you nearly in a Ford Explorer on 183. So, and a lot of people heard that story, and Bucky was talking about it on the radio. And so for you folks who heard that 25 years ago, March 19th, well, here he is. Now he's producing the show and getting himself into radio, doing a great job, and proud of you, my friend. Good to see you.
1: Thank you. I'm glad to be here.
0: You don't remember any of that, but I think some of our listeners will remember that 25 years ago. But that's going to make you, a lot of you listeners who remember that at all, or if you don't, you heard the story, you'll feel old. You'll feel like, gosh, where did 25 years go? I certainly feel that way, but 25 years ago. So born on the radio, now producing the radio.
1: Yeah, I mean, and I heard all the stories growing up, and in elementary school, I would be hearing my teachers telling me, I remember when you were born on the radio, and I'm listening to your dad every day going to school, and it's been 25 years straight.
0: 25 years ago. It's hard to believe. All right, well, let's get Patrick Osborne. You're Todd and Oz over there on KLBJ. Patrick does a nice job giving us our headlines each morning to catch you up as you're up and out to get into your weekend.
2: Horns add some top talent to the 2028 class. Happy Friday to you, Patrick Osborne, with the 102.7 ESPN Sports Update. He's considered one of the top quarterbacks in the 2028 recruiting cycle, and this week the University of Texas managed to land a commitment from him. Talking about four-star QB Neiman Lawrence out of Florida. Made his commitment to Texas over schools like Miami, Michigan, Notre Dame, and Texas A&M. But during the last season, he completed nearly 71% of his passes for 1,971 yards, 32 touchdowns, only one interception. Also rushed for 104 yards with a touchdown. Horns, meantime, inching closer to the start of a new season here in Austin, September 5th, hosting Texas State. Over in the world of baseball, the Houston Astros have been heating up a bit of late. They've moved within three games of 500 coming off their 2-1 series opener win over the Detroit Tigers. Tatsuya Imai was sharp on the mound, striking out 10 over six innings of scoreless ball. At 40-43, the Astros now just a game and a half back from the AL West leading Seattle Mariners. Up in Toronto, the Rangers got going in the first of four games with the Blue Jays yesterday. Corey Seager made his return from the concussion list, went 0-3 with a couple of walks. Texas with the 6-5 win, they too sit just a game and a half back from the Mariners. And the Round Rock Express got an 8-2 win over the Tacoma Rainiers. Scottie Scheffler found himself in the mix after round one of the Travelers Championship, ending the day in a six-way tie for second place, 6-under par. Eric Cole, the leader, at 7-under. Scottie's paired up again today with Sam Burns. They're set for a 9:40 tee time. Jordan Spieth and Keegan Bradley tee off at 9:30. There's some headlines. Patrick Osborne for Sports Anytime. Go to 1027ESPN.com.
0: Thank you, P.O. Appreciate that. 512-834-1027 is our game time text line. That's 512-834-1027. Yeah, we'll dive into that commitment for the Longhorns coming up bottom of the hour. It does keep Sark and the staff on cycle. You know, we know as far as their quarterback recruiting goes, the Longhorns and Steve Sarkisian, since he's been here, they're never going to have issues recruiting quarterbacks. You know, one of the first things that happened when Sark got here was the recruitment of Quinn Ewers back from Ohio State, back to Texas. That was followed up by Arch Manning. And then this now with Neiman Lawrence, and we'll hear his actual commitment from Oregon yesterday. He was up in Oregon for the opening, the Nike event. But this keeps them on cycle with they like to recruit their quarterback of the future ahead of their junior season, as far as that goes, in high school. Because Arch Manning was in that case going into his junior, then his senior season. Then we know Dia Bell, who went at American Heritage High School out there in Plantation, Florida. He committed before his junior season and stayed committed all the way through. KJ Lacy, and now Neiman Lawrence ahead of his junior season. He'll play this year and next in Florida, and then roll on in here the summer after their junior season is kind of the way that works for Sark. So we'll hear that coming up at the bottom of the hour. Also, we need to get into the other top stories of the day. I wanted to play a little bit of this, though, before we go to our opening tip and talk about the match last night. USA loses, but still advances to the knockout round. But my man Bob Ballou over on CBS Austin had a nice commentary the other night. Because, Nolan, I don't know if you've heard this, but the whether it's leverage, which I think it is, the NHL is looking to expand. And a story broke this week that Houston and Austin are two choices for a possible expansion team for the NHL, which has led, of course, having lived in Austin for 30-plus years, now 35 years, when will Austin become a pro sports city and one of the big three or the big four major American sports? We already have the Austin FC in the MLS, but when does a Major League Baseball or an NBA or an NFL or an NHL team choose Austin as home? And that becomes a conversation. Our man Bob Ballou over at CBS Austin put some information behind it, and let's start our 6 o'clock hour with that before we get to our opening tip. Here's Bob the other night on CBS laying out why, whether it's the NHL, MLB, something at some point here soon, the city of Austin needs to become a pro sports town.
3: Shady Grove, Threadgills, La Zona Rosa, Atomic City, Austin Music Hall, Hutt's, Katz's Deli, Lucy in Disguise, The Frisco. Listen, I could probably spend all 3 minutes of this sports cast running through the now closed Austin venues that once made this place so special. Sometimes we can also forget, though, that with the closing of our favorite places come some really cool changes, too. Instead of staying mired in what Austin once was, it's time to truly embrace what it is, which is why it's time, Austin. It's time to go all in on trying to bring the National Hockey League here. If the league expands, it's us or it's Houston. And to quote Curt Schilling with the Red Sox in 2004, why not us? Let's explore. Of the 210 television markets in the country, Austin is number 34. To explain the significance of that, 20 years ago, Austin was number 54, meaning we've moved up 20 market sizes in 20 years. That's astronomical. But of those 33 markets above us, only one does not have a professional sports team from one of the four major sports, the NFL, NBA, MLB, or NHL. That market is Hartford at number 31, and they had the hockey team, the Whalers, before losing them in 1997 due to lack of support and an aging arena they wouldn't replace. That said, we aren't the tiny little market we once were. But even if we were, it's still time for us to establish ourselves on the big stage. So let's go back to the markets. There are 10 markets smaller than us that house a team in one of those four leagues. The one below us is Columbus at 35 to Cincinnati, which has two teams. Milwaukee, Vegas, Jacksonville, and gasp, Oklahoma City. For the love of all things Austin, you can't lose the Red River rivalry. All the way down to New Orleans, Memphis, Buffalo, and Green Bay. There are 10. The pushback from our state in this rival endeavor is real, too. Houston will boast its metro population and the fact it already has three of the four Big Four teams. I think both are actually advantages for Austin. The Austin metro area continues to show it will embrace sports as they come here. Just ask Austin FC and its 94 consecutive sellouts and the Express, Spurs, Stars, and Bolts, and on and on and on. And besides, Houston's already spread thin with those other three teams. No need to be the fourth in the pecking order of teams when you can reside solo in the heart of the state's capital. So go get Matthew McConaughey and Glenn Powell and Joe Rogan and Woody Harrelson and Chris Harrison and Shane Gillis and Tom Segura and Tony Hinchcliffe to fire up the celebrity backing and get Willie Nelson and Gary Clark Jr. to bring the music and throw a party like the NHL's never seen. We'll always have the memories of Dallas Nightclub and Players and Inner Sanctum Records and Mojos and Lovejoys and the Parish. But we have to embrace the big city we are now, too. Our growth is only proven more in the massive companies headquartered here. Between Michael Dell and Dell Technologies, Elon Musk and Tesla, AMD, Oracle, Indeed, Silicon Labs, Whole Foods, Yeti, Kendra Scott, Tito's, Alamo Drafthouse, among many, many others. All of these lists are long. The time, Austin, though, is short. What an incredible opportunity this is for us. Whether we get this team or not, it's time. It's time to push for it. It's time to embrace it. And it's time to show that Austin is exactly what we see, a big city ready for a big championship team.
0: All right, there's Bob Blue on CBS Austin the other night talking about this NHL move. I love it. It's well done, well said, but at the same time,

0: Hey, it's Jack from 102.7 ESPN's Game Time, inviting you to watch the FIFA World Cup 26 with Michelob Ultra for USA versus Turkey. The action happens at Little Woodrow's, 520 West 6th Street, Thursday, June 25th, starting at 7 p.m. Michelob Ultra will be on site with a lot of fun and Ultra giveaways. Michelob Ultra is a superior light beer and the official beer sponsor of the FIFA World Cup 26. 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
1: Of getting in on an expansion team in Major League Baseball starts at about $1 billion. Just to get in on it. And then to bring it here, get a stadium built, the politics that goes with that. Those are all issues. And the other thing about Major League Baseball is you have to attract the fans 81 nights a year. The reason, and my whole thought with the NFL, and I understand Jerry Jones will be over his dead body and the McNair family in Houston, but the NFL is the king, and this is a football state. This is a football crazy state. And the population of Austin and San Antonio, if you look at projections over the next 5 to 10 years, is exploding. We know that. Not just Austin, but all the way down the I-35 corridor. And the NFL understands that. And the thing I would say about the NFL, if you could work in conjunction with San Antonio and the leaders in San Antonio, a stadium that could be built between the two, not in Austin, because you're not getting the city council in Austin to do that. You can ask Todd Nas over there on KLBJ. That's not happening. But between the two, the megalopolis of Austin and San Antonio, think about this with the NFL. And again, Houston and Dallas and Jerry Jones and others are going to fight. But you're asking me, which one is most likely? It would be the NFL, because you only have to fill that stadium 8 nights a year, eight weekends a year. You have to pack the house, and you bring people from Austin and San Antonio, then the playoffs if you get it, and you have a built-in football crazy fan base. I think that's the most likely, but at the same time, I don't know how I don't see an NHL team coming to Austin and thriving and flourishing. I could be wrong, could be dead wrong. Major League Baseball is a bigger challenge and a bigger uphill battle because of the number of teams and who's going to relocate and those numbers. And then, the NBA, you already have the Spurs. I mean, I guess there's a chance, as we've talked about, the Spurs could get, frustrated with, because they're trying to get the new arena complex built in downtown San Antonio. We've talked about that, the Project Marvel. But that thing was green lighted, and now there's a new mayor in town down there. And, the previous mayor who kind of spearheaded that deal, Ron Nuremberg, has been term limited. And so there's a new mayor that it's not going great right now. She's trying to put up some roadblocks, but that would be a relocation, which I guess is within the cards. But same time, I would say, if you're asking me to put a bet on it, I would say NFL is the most likely, because I think it's the most feasible where the two markets could combine. Much like we see Dallas and Fort Worth and Arlington, that one is somewhat feasible to me. The others, I see it as a long shot at this point, because I don't think you're getting an arena built in this city.
2: I would love an NFL team. I mean, that would be awesome. I love the Texans. I'm the Texans guy, but it would be really cool to be able to drive 25 minutes and go to an NFL game.
1: Yeah, it would be. And I think there would be a built-in fan base. And yes, there's already Cowboy fans that are lifelong and Texans fans who are Oilers fans. And I've kind of abused you as a child, and you raised you a Texans fan. That's probably not very nice, to do, but at the same time, you have adopted the Texans. But, I don't know. We'll take your thoughts. 512-834-1027. Real quick though, let's dive into the opening tip. Get you caught up on the big event from last night.
3: It's the opening tip.
1: Horns at half past coming up. We'll do more on the Longhorn commitment. But man, last night out in Los Angeles, it was the U.S. concluding group play at the 2026 World Cup. And of course, we know that going into the match, the U.S. has already locked up first place in Group D. And head coach Mauricio Pochettino had his decisions to make. How would he go with it? We knew that any of the four U.S. members on yellow card would not be playing, because you get a second yellow card in group play, you're going to be suspended and out, and miss the round of 32 game next Wednesday. So those four guys, but 9 new starters into the 11 starting lineup. So 9 of the 10 and the goalie were new. And it was for precaution and then to help build depth for the long haul. This is a long tournament. It doesn't wrap up until July 19th. So there's a long way to go. And how far can the USA go matters, right? The group play is, do you make it to the knockout round? That's the goal over your first 3 matches. USA has already achieved that. And what do you know, for a third straight game last night, they put 9 new starters into the lineup and on the card for Mauricio Pochettino. And within 3 minutes, remember in the first match, they won It was a goal within the first 7 minutes. And then against Australia, it was within the first 12.

0: How about in the third minute last night out in L.A.?
1: To the back post. Knocked out. It's in. It's another early goal. It's Austin Trusty's first career goal for the United States.
0: Yeah, Austin Trusty within the third minute, and it's already 1-0, and you're like, oh, my gosh. Our watch party down at Little Woodrow's on 6th Street was going crazy. People going nuts, having a great time, and the USA is in the lead with 9 new starters and a bunch of guys haven't played a lot so far in this World Cup. And once again, Mauricio Pochettino pushing the right buttons. But Turkey A, and it should be said this, Nolan, Turkey A was coming into the Group D and to the World Cup, Turkey was seen as the most talented group. But they've underachieved. They lost to Australia in a match that they pretty much dominated the control of the game, but they lost. They couldn't find the back of the net and couldn't, get the match. They also, lost their other match. So they're 0-2, and they know they're going home after tonight. But they were playing for pride, and they went back-to-back goals. They put 2 goals on the board to take a 2-1 lead before halftime. But then coming out of the half, the U.S. equalized it. Sebastian Berhalter.
1: McKenzie tries to load up the long throw. Man down for the U.S. Ball's knocked out. Follow-up shot is a goal! It's Sebastian Berhalter who ties the game, and he wants more!
0: Yeah, so Berhalter equalized it. It's 2-2, and it looked for all the world like it was going to end in a draw at 2-2. They went to extra stoppage time. We were at the 98th minute, and it looked, you were just waiting on that final whistle in stoppage time that this match was going to be over. U.S. was going to go 2-0 in a draw and on to the group play next Wednesday. But it was Turkey who was able to get the ball in and around the net and stunningly, really, at the end of this match, win the match.
1: Nutmegs. Cooler still trying to get in. Chance for a cross. Comes back to the top of the box. Now it's clipped in at the backside. Matt Turner, it's stopped home. Turkey A score, the winning goal in the 98th minute. They might be going home tomorrow, but they're going wild now.
0: Yeah, so happy in Turkey. They get a win, they get a goal, they come home. And again, the U.S. will now get ready for Bosnia-Herzegovina. In the knockout round. Remember, this is now a 48-team tournament. So this is the first time in the history of the World Cup there's been this many. So you get, as the one seed, USA wins Group D. So they are the one seed coming out of the group. They will play the 3 seed out of the group that Bosnia-Herzegovina comes out of. So a very favorable matchup for the U.S. And if they keep playing like they will. Plus, they also got to get Christian Pulisic back on the pitch last night. He's been battling that soft tissue injury. He came back and looked sharp, almost scored a goal, almost put the U.S. in the lead 3-2. That will be a big factor. They will be rested next Wednesday when they go to San Francisco to play in the grand knockout round. But in the end of the day, Nolan, it's a successful group stage. You go 2-0 and a loss at the last second. I mean, the referee was about to blow the whistle. 98th minute, they kind of put the stoppage time up there, and you know how that goes. They're just waiting for the official stoppage on the head official's watch when he blows that whistle. It was coming, but Turkey A got the win. So it hardly matters. A loss versus a draw. In the end, very successful first 3 matches for the USA.
2: Yeah, a loss doesn't hurt too much here. I still think they have a great shot. They're a great, great talented team. And you said they had 4 players that were suspended for the game?
0: Well, no, on yellow card.
2: Oh,
0: so
2: yellow
0: if
2: card,
0: you
2: okay.
0: In the first 2 matches, if you get a yellow card, hard foul,
2: right,
0: flagrant, they would call it in the NBA, you get a yellow card. A red card, you get kicked out immediately. But yellow card, but if you get 2, once you get to the second yellow card, you're out for the next game.
2: Okay.
0: The next match. So be cautious. And as we talked with Glenn Davis yesterday, our soccer insider, he said, it's having been a player, it's hard to play on a yellow card. You're not playing as aggressively as you normally would, because a yellow card can come. You're just playing game flow of game. You hit a guy, whatever. You get a yellow card, you're out. So then those were 4 right up the spine of the U.S. team. I mean, that's Balogun and your top defenders. So you don't, if you're the coach, you don't want to risk those guys being suspended because now what is when it matters.
2: Yeah.
0: You've achieved your goal. You have 3 matches in group play with your 4 teams. You play each one once. You come out of there as the number 1 seed. Now it's about survive and advance. That's the next stage. From 32, you win that against Bosnia-Herzegovina next Wednesday. You're into the round of 16. That also looks to be a favorable matchup. We'll preview that as we go. But beyond that, then you're down to 8. You get through the 16, you're at 8. And now you're playing the top 10 teams in the world. And if you get through 8, you're at 4. I mean, that's the way it works all the way to July 19th when they will wrap this thing up on a Sunday with the World Cup final. Can the U.S. get there? I know there's a lot of people skeptical, and everybody I've talked to that knows a lot more about soccer than I know say no. When they start running into the Frances, but you only have to beat one on one day over 90 minutes. And you don't have to beat all of them. You got to beat the ones in front of you is the way this plays out now. And we've heard it from a lot of folks, the home field advantage. I also mentioned Mexico. Mexico went 3-0 and they also are a co-host of this. And so they have a continent advantage, and a country behind them. So they are in this mix too, and they will be into the knockout round as well. But next Wednesday, USA, Bosnia, Herzegovina will be the matchup in San Francisco. I think that's slated for a 7 o'clock start on Fox TV. So there you go. There's your update. We'll take your thoughts on when and if outside of Austin FC, Austin becomes a pro town, pro city, one of the big four. Which would you put your nickels on? Also coming back, we go horns at half past. Text at the bottom of every hour here on Game Time. Another big commitment. And yes, it's official now. The Longhorns awarded yesterday the best athletic department in the country. They earned it. We'll get you details. Coming back, it's Game Time on 102.7 ESPN.
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4: 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They recommended I take an allergy test, get started on some allergy drops. 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
1: Yeah, final Friday of June into your weekend. Jack Farrell out today. My guy Nolan Hogan is in the house, my second oldest. He is running the show, which is pretty cool. Here's a text from our man Victor over Voice of Nelson Field. Says, pretty special, E, to have your son working with you this morning. That's pretty dang cool. It is cool. It's good to see you, Nolan. He's normally over on Kelby J working with Todd and Oz, but he's jumped in because my man Jack wanted to take a three-day weekend. Thanks to everybody that came out to Little Woodrow's last night down on 6th Street. Jack Farrell was out there anchoring our watch party for the USA and Turkey A. And looked like it was going to be a draw all the way to the 98th minute, and Turkey got the game winner, 3-2. Nonetheless, it was still a good time for all with our friends at Michelob Ultra out at Little Woodrow's. But Jack will be back on Monday. And then now there's going to be – I'm going to take some time off here coming up, 4th of July, the week before and after and all this. But you'll be in here with Jack, which would be pretty cool.
2: Yeah, the Nolan Jack show.
1: The Nolan Jack. Well, that you know, we do play a game show, Nolan, at 8 o'clock called You Don't Know Jack, which is the game show that is sweeping Austin, Texas, and America. But pretty easy with you because your middle name is Jack, so we will play You Don't Know Nolan Jack.
2: Yeah.
1: Coming up, named after your late father, your late pap. So Nolan Jack will have his game. We'll also get an A block next hour. But right now, bottom of each hour here on Game Time, we talk Texas. You can book it. Let's go Horns at half past.
3: All right.
1: Brought to you by Dr. Greg Eckert. He's my dentist, and you know he would love to be yours. And Nolan, you've been to see Dr. Eckert, getting your teeth clean, getting your teeth taken care of. It makes the dental experience enjoyable, always and every time over at Dr. Eckert with a U, U-E-C-K-E-R-T, Dr. Greg Eckert. All right, Longhorns, bottom of every hour. It's that time of year, 71 days to the start of the college football season. We'll talk some college football coming up, but first, big picture. It is now official. We knew this was coming, but for the fifth time in the past 6 years, Texas has been honored as the best athletic department in the country. The Longhorns were officially recognized yesterday as the winner of the Learfield Director's Cup. It's the recognition of athletic departments' overall dominance compared to other Division I programs. It's handed out each year by the National Association of Collegiate Directors of Athletics. That's the NACDA. They award the trophy each year, and they use a scoring system that awards schools based on their finishes across the sports that they participate. Texas across 19 sports, 14 of which are chosen by the individual schools, with baseball, men's and women's basketball, women's soccer, women's volleyball both being required for the final score. Longhorn scored 1,322 points by, you know, this isn't a subjective choice, isn't like a beauty pageant. It is a scoring system based on the performance of the teams on the fields of play. And the Longhorns finished out with 1,322 points in front of Stanford at 1,263.5. So there you go. Congrats. That's 5 of 6 years. And as we've talked about a lot, you know, it's been a minute since the Longhorns have won a championship on the men's side in one of the big three revenue men's sports, football, basketball, and baseball. If one of those or all of those, it feels like they're trending with Steve Sarkisian in football. They'll be one of the top three teams in the country when the season begins. And Arch Manning, Jim Schlossnagel trying to build baseball, Sean Miller in basketball. But the rest of the program, the rest of the athletic department, humming pretty good with success. And that's credit to Chris Del Conte. He's come in and obviously, you know, when he got here, things were not in great shape in the Longhorn athletic department. We know that. And what he's done, because I know people talk about director's cups and it's volleyball and it's this and it's softball, but the overall excellence of the program cannot be, you know, you can't not appreciate what's being done at the University of Texas. The hires in coaching, the lead each program, and it feels like, Nolan, only a matter of time before one of the big three or all the big three start cashing in the chips here with Arch Manning and Steve Sarkisian and company. Sean Miller has built a heck of a roster. He was, I think, the right choice for men's basketball. And Jim Schlossnagel, which we're going to talk about coming up in the portal conversation, you know, baseball in a good place. So all three, I was here in Austin on the radio when the great late, not the late, but the previous athletic director, DeLoss Dodds, hired Rick Barnes, Augie Garrido, and Mac Brown successfully, I mean, in a row. And, you know, that led to the decade of dominance. It feels like we're headed there in football, basketball, and baseball, but they haven't won a championship in those three sports in 21 years now. So, got to get one of those.
2: Yeah, you got to. It seems like Schloss is like itching at it. So he can smell it. Sark has been there. He's close. I love Sean Miller. I think he was the right hire from the start, and he's been great in the recruiting after the season so far.
1: Yeah, they've rebuilt the roster with NBA draft picks and NBA draft prospects, I think is the way to put that. And, yeah, but again, it's fair for the those who don't root for Texas to say, hey, man, do something in a big sport. Do something where it matters. And I know for Chris Del Conte, his job is to – it all matters, right? And a softball national championship and a rowing national championship and those kind of things count, and that's what leads to the Learfield Cup. But obviously – the big picture is cashing in one of the big ones. And Steve Sarkisian and the Longhorns are going to be the first up on that, you know, conversation 71 days from now when the Ohio State Buckeyes roll in here to play the – or actually 71 days is Texas State. 78 days would be Ohio State, Texas State Bobcats. But the news for the football side of things, Sark and the Longhorns have landed the quarterback of the future. And I know this is way down the road, but 2028, we know Arch Manning is the quarterback of the now. Yesterday, as we told you, Athlon's had Arch as the preseason first team All-American at quarterback, which, you know, Dante Moore and others could have arguments there, but Arch, is trending in that direction. And we're going to hear, one of the college football insiders talking about Arch coming up, but, Arch is your quarterback of the now. KJ Lacy and Dia Bell are on campus and on deck. But yesterday, the Longhorns did receive a verbal commitment from Fort Lauderdale, Florida, quarterback prospect Neiman Lawrence. Now, the commitment came out in Oregon. They're out in Oregon for the Nike event. They call that the opening. And here was Neiman Lawrence yesterday. So here he is sitting with his family, his mom and dad, and he's got hats in front of him. You know how this goes, Jack Nolan, the hat game. He's got a Michigan hat, a Texas hat. Let's see what other hats he's got going here. He's got several other hats. But here he is making his declaration in Oregon yesterday.
3: Gave me an opportunity. And with that being said, I'll be taking my athletic and academic talents too. University of Texas.
4: Let's go. What a massive pickup for head coach Steve Sarkisian. Look, okay, we got everybody jacked
1: there.
4: He
1: takes off his jacket, Nolan. He's got the burnt orange t-shirt on. He put on the burnt orange hat. The other hats were Miami and Notre Dame sitting in front of him, as I was able to see that there. But Neiman Lawrence, there it was, you know, 6 foot, 200-pound signal caller, dual threat quarterback. And he gets the offer, and the Longhorns offered him a year ago. And as a sophomore, Lawrence completed nearly 70% of his passes, threw for 2,602 yards and 35 TDs, four picks. He led Miami Northwestern High School to a state championship game appearance where they lost in a close one. This offseason, he and his family have transferred to American Heritage High School. That's where he will replace Dia Bell as their starting quarterback at Plantation at American Heritage. So Dia Bell now here, early enrollee as a you know, back in January. He's in line along with KJ Lacy and now Neiman Lawrence. And, you know, we're used to Sark with the pocket passers. You know, Arch is a big strapping bid. Dia Bell, one of the best passers. When you watch Neiman Lawrence, he's only 6 foot, but dual threat, but almost 70% completions as a sophomore. And obviously Sark and his staff do a great job evaluating quarterbacks. So this is the guy in line. Neiman Lawrence is part of a flurry of commitments this week for the Longhorns.
2: I think that's great. I wonder if that American Heritage School is something that Sark recommends for him, because that's where KJ Lacy is at. And I wonder if he likes their quarterback development, the way they...
1: Well, Lacy's out of Alabama, but yeah, Dia Bell.
2: Dia Bell, I'm sorry.
1: Yeah, Dia Bell. He's from the same high school. They're building a pipeline to South. And here's what's for sure about Texas, if you want to not talk about individual recruits for 2027 and 2028, because those guys aren't, you know, they're still playing high school football. Mm-hmm. But Sark has taken this program to they're recruiting the nation. If you look at the commitments they're getting, they're still, you know, in last Friday, they got the commitment from John Meredith III, the top corner in the country out of Fort Worth. So they're still, you know, competitive as they can be in the state of Texas and the top players. But Sark and his staff have made this a national recruiting program. They're going coast to coast. They also got a commitment yesterday from an offensive lineman. From the state of California, who chose Texas over UCLA as his choice. You know, they're going in and getting in battles. The pass rusher, Jabarius Garrer in the state of Alabama. They're going head to head with LSU for kids in the state. Easton Royal, the number one wide receiver in the country, is a kid out of New Orleans, Louisiana. And he's currently verbally committed to Texas. But, you know, Lane Kiffin and LSU aren't going away on that, nor is John Sumrall in Florida. So, that is different. I mean, John, you know, back when they were in the Big 12 and it was Mack Brown, I mean, and even Tom Herman, they pretty much stayed in the state of Texas. and recruited the top players in the state. Steve Sarkisian has come in and built a staff. I mean, his mindset has been since he got here, let's get as many as we can in the state. Let's keep the best players in Texas, but we are going to be a national recruiting program.
2: You have to at this point.
1: And if you, you know, when he came from Alabama, Sark brought his, you know, his guys from the Crimson Tide who had great ties and deep ties into the deep South. And then he's, you know, his coaching hires on his staff, you know he's focused on the Southeast and Atlanta, bringing in, you know, guys who can recruit Atlanta and Florida. And then, of course, his West Coast ties with his time at USC, they've added the West Coast as well. And this program now recruits coast to coast with anybody in the country. And this is just another example of that. Back-to-back top five, you know, top quarterbacks out of Plantation, Florida. Which, you know, yet I don't want to say that used to be off limits, but I just remember Mack Brown saying, man, I'm not going to get in those battles. I'm not going there. And whether that was right or wrong, Steve Sarkisian and his staff believe in recruiting the best players all over the country, selling Texas, selling the opportunity. And obviously they have the NIL and the resources to make that happen. But it is a change. It is a change from what we've seen. And it's just the growing change that this is a coast to coast recruiting program now.
2: Yeah. It's almost like if you're at Texas and you can get in the door before these Florida teams and like Georgia, Florida State, and get your name in the door to these guys when they're sophomores before they get their hands on them, you have a better up. You have a leg up on this.
1: Well, and he's look, there's no doubt that Arch Manning has helped with that. I mean, Arch Manning being the biggest name in the sport, you can't even put enough currency on what Arch and the Manning family, what that gave to, because they already had Quinn Ewers and they were already a building program. Went in and beat Alabama that year, and that helped a lot as far as the exposure of the program. And they haven't cashed the chips, but back-to-back semifinals, and then last year not making the tournament. But as far as what, you know, 15, 16, 17-year-old high school kids are thinking, Texas has become an it program.
2: Yeah, for sure.
1: And now Arch was huge for that. And then you add a Colin Simmons on top of that. You know, and now you've got to take that next step, and Arch has to deliver, and Texas has to deliver. Speaking of Arch, wanted to play this for you. You know, we had the debate yesterday. Is he the number one? Should he be the first team All-American quarterback? Athlon's publication was out. They have that. Here is David Pollack from, you know, formerly of ESPN, talking about, I always like getting the national perspective of, you know, we're in Austin, we're in the 512. We talk about Arch in Texas and how he improved as the year went on last year, the early struggles and the pressure. But here's David Pollack talking about what he has seen from Arch Manning going into 2026.
5: This is all about the growth of Arch Manning. One of the coolest things, guys, and I'm sure y'all saw this, was Arch talking about last season. I saw him do this a couple months ago, and he was like, you know what? I got to the point where I was like, okay, so much pressure, so much disappointment, all this stuff. Ah, screw it. I'm going to go have fun. Yeah. And that's what he did. And breaking down his tape, we broke down his tape at like start to finish last year and watching the maturity in which he and where he grew. And listen, there's still some areas he can grow in, but the talent and what he can do, it's pretty incredible. Like, I mean, Cone obviously playing the quarterback position. Like, you guys understand, like, the quick trigger. Like, he's got that. The toughness, he's got that. The ability to run, he's got that. Like, you saw him against Michigan in the bowl game also, Cone. You saw that one, right? Like, he's still running, making big plays, hitting 20 miles an hour on the GPS, you know, one of the better games of the season. So I think you saw the maturation of Arch, which leads you to say taking the next steps. And like you said, you're going to go over the new additions. Those new additions take Arch from being a guy that kind of had to be great to, man, I've got greatness around me minus one spot.
1: And all right, and that's in the offensive line, and that's the question for Texas. And if the offensive line is improved, this is going to be, you know, there were a lot of times last year for Texas, and Nolan, you know this, I do the On Texas Football watch-along. So we watch every play, kind of like the Manning cast on YouTube for On Texas Football, and we talk about every play, and we analyze every play in every quarter. And there were times, I think you all saw it last year, when Ryan Wingo was struggling to catch the ball and guys were banged up and the running game wasn't there, when they went on that 6 out of 7 streak down the stretch, there were moments and where, you know, what's the play here, guys? What are we doing? Big third down, you know, Arch became the play. Arch was the play. And to the point of David Pollack, maturing to understanding, look, I just got to go make a play. Mm-hmm. And it really started in that Mississippi State second half where it kind of felt like, you know, because they had struggled. They beat Oklahoma, then struggled with that Kentucky game. It was one of the ugliest games you've ever seen that they won. Thank you, Ryan Niblett. But it was the second half of that Mississippi State game where things opened up and Arch just felt like he relaxed and he became the play. He became the offense. But to the last point David Pollack made, the additions of Cam Coleman, the additions of two big explosive play running backs and Hollywood Smothers, Raelique Brown, Ryan Wingo is back, Emmett Mosley is back, the tight end room. He doesn't have to be the play. He doesn't have to be. He has greatness, as you heard David Pollack say, around him, or potential greatness, and that makes this an offense that could be and should be either the best in the country or one of the two or three best teams in the country on that side of the ball. So great things coming for Arch Manning. As for the other top stories of the morning, Learfield Director's Cup, this commitment, and how about this, Jack Nolan, Jack? Saw this from ESPN. ESPN put out a ranking before the portal opened in baseball. They ranked the top 100 prospects in the portal, and they, you know, as it's come online. As it stands right now, because we've talked about the commitments Texas has made, Jim Schlossnagel building his roster and building his lineup for 2027. At this point, Texas has added the number one ranked prospect in Ian Armstrong, the catcher from St. Mary's. That was the number one player on the ESPN board. Ian Armstrong transferring from St. Mary's to Texas, 16-0 home run, so above average power, great contact rate, and a way above average defensive backstop who is seen as a first or second round draft pick next summer in the amateur draft. So number one on the list. By the way, number two on the list is a catcher that's transferring from Clemson to Texas A&M, a kid named Nate Savoy. So one and two are catchers, and that's part of this. Like, what are the premium positions? Like, we talk about in football, quarterbacks, you know, in baseball, it's pitchers, it's catchers, it's shortstops, center fielders, power guys. And so Texas with number one. They also have number four on the list. That's Lincoln Garcia, the shortstop slash third baseman that's transferring from Texas Tech to Texas. Lincoln Garcia. Number 10 on the number, and number 18 on the list, Sawyer Solitera. So number one, number 10, or number four, and number 18.
2: That's awesome.
1: Are the additions that they have made so far. And they just added the kid from Long Beach State.
2: Yeah.
1: The speedster who probably bats at the top of the order for Texas next season. So 1, 4, and 18. I would also mention, if you're a Texas State Bobcat fan, the kid named Dawson Park, the shortstop, he is committed to LSU. Whoa. And he is ranked 10th on the list, by the way.
2: He's a good ball player.
1: Really good. He left the program during the season. I don't know if this was part of that, but Dawson Park, who was part of Steve Trout's team, he is ranked 10th on that. He's going from Texas State to LSU. And LSU's added like six. They didn't make the tournament this year. They're mad in the Bayou, much like they are in basketball and football and Lane Kiffin. They've added like six significant portal transfers, including Dawson Park. So just keeping score. There you go. Number one, number four, and number 18 so far for Jim Schlossnagel in the portal. We'll come back. We'll pick it up with the top stories of the morning. USA loses the match, but still alive in the knockout round in the World Cup. Also want to get into something that I think we need to point out. You grew up, Nolan. My son Nolan is producing the show this morning. You grew up playing travel baseball, right?
2: Mm-hmm.
1: Then high school baseball. I've got a story that we got to dive into in the A block. I was worried about this 10, 12 years ago when you were playing ball. It's come to a head. And I think you parents out there, and I could see this coming, I think we're all caught up in one of the bigger Ponzi schemes going on, and that's youth sports. I want to dive into that bigger conversation. Also, Patrick Osborne will have the headlines. We'll get your thoughts. We'll have some fun on a Friday as well. 512-834-1027. It's game time.
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1: The law office of David J. Lopez. That is right. David J. is a personal injury attorney here in Austin, Texas, and a great friend of ours, and loves his Longhorns, loves his college baseball, but he really wants to help you. 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
1: Yeah, U.S. Advances to the knockout round with those two wins, but lose last night 3-2 late. Turkey, and afterwards, Mauricio Pochettino, the coach, the manager, combative and seemingly frustrated with the media during his post-game news conference, telling the reporters that the U.S., yeah, they lost. We lost the battle, but we won the war. We won the group. But people were peppering him with why he didn't start, you know, why he had 9 new starters out there and rested people. And that's going to come. I mean, people, I guess, the media side doing their job, asking questions. But at the same time, The battle was this game, but losing this game, I mean, great, Turkey goes home with a win. They're going back to Turkey, whatever we want to call it. That's what they've officially declared. You know that? No, it's Turkey now? Turkey.
2: I was not aware.
1: Well, they say in Turkey, and we've had this throughout the week, we're talking about Jack, that that's how they reference it, but well, the world calls it Turkey and has called it Turkey. But so they want to use, you know, a couple of years ago, 2022, they, you know, lobbied the United Nations to officially declare it Turkey. But they go home with a win, great, but they are not advancing.
2: They go home.
1: And I'll play some of this for you with Mauricio Pochettino, but he's the manager. He's like, come on, y'all. I mean, he thought the questions were a little bit weird that, you know, what are we doing? I mean, we should be celebrating that through 3 games, the goal was to get through the group, and we're through. And not only are we through, we're the number one seed. You know, chill out. We're good. Because I do think this is more about the long haul. And one of the things that even in a loss last night they showed, I mean, they had a lead early. They rallied back even with 9 new starters on the pitch and resting, you know, some of the regulars. Because these things, you know, as you move forward, this thing doesn't end until July 19th. It's June 26th. This is a long stretch. And I think the best teams in the world understand that. And they're deep. And this helps build depth. Now, they didn't win. And I think it would have been a little bit different had they not given up that goal in the 98th minute when the official was about to blow the whistle and this thing was about to be over in a 2-2 draw. I think it would have been a different conversation. But they did give up the goal. They lose 3-2. But, you know, this is, I guess last night in the post game, we'll hear some of this, Nolan, was kind of like, you ever see Ted Lasso?
2: Yeah.
1: When it's, Jason Sudeikis with all the media. And that's what they do, man. They fire their questions, and it's the world's media. It's not just here in the United States and the friendly media. It's the world's media asking the questions of, wow, why did you lose this match? Why didn't you start this guy? What took you so long to get Pulisic in the game? All these things. And he's like, what are y'all talking about? We just won the group here. We're good. We're good. We're getting ready for Bosnia-Herzegovina. Coming up next Wednesdays. But, that's what happens here. But, I think successful, to say the least, to come out. And they're fun to watch. I've covered enough World Cups here, Nolan, with this USA team where there were some that were unwatchable. 4 years ago, it was unwatchable. Like, there was just nothing you wanted to tune in to see. Now, the games were over in the desert there in the Middle East, and you had to find them. These are on in prime time, and they're fun to watch. But this team has a capability, I think, to at least get to the round of eight. And if you can get to the round of eight, which, again, next Wednesday is the round of 32, and then it's survive in advance, winner moves on, loser goes home. If you can beat Bosnia-Herzegovina, you're into the Sweet 16, in the round of 16. And at that point, it looks like that matchup in the round of 16, if you get there, is favorable for the USA, especially on home pitch. Then you get through that, you're in the round of eight. And now you're into the rarefied era of the best teams in the world. And as I hear Jeff Ward talk about in the afternoon, the most expensive teams in the world. These are powerhouses. But in a 90-minute match, on home soil, anything can happen. These matches are close, and that's all you can ask for, is to get there. So anything that goes on last night, you lose the match, and the criticism of those wondering, well, what the decision making was. It's okay. You won the battle. You lost the battle last night. You won the war. You're into the round of 32, and that was the goal when it began 3 weeks ago. We'll take your thoughts, 512-834-1027. We'll dive into those top stories. And, yes, another commitment for the Longhorns. It's a Friday. It's a National Take Your Dog to Work Day today. Did you know that, Nolan? You have a dog,
2: Stokely. I wish I could bring Stokes.
1: Today's your day. Today's your day. Today is National Bring Your Dog to Work Day. I think I'm of the opinion we take our dogs too many places.
2: Yeah.
1: You probably disagree with me on that.
2: I agree. I'm a dog person, and I see dogs where they should not be. And the HEB, get your dog out.
1: You're not the HEB?
2: No.
1: Home Depot. Like, what are we doing?
2: Well, it's dirty anyways. Everything out there is going outside probably, so.
1: All right. 1 hour down. We're four to go. It's a game time Friday. And, yes, we are getting the text about the app. Our app is having an issue, our 1027 digital app, and we apologize for that. I've been told by the engineers and the digital folks that it's a building-wide issue. 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We apologize. Keep trying. 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But we apologize. That's frustrating. 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
18: Arch Manning will be the second best quarterback on the field in every remaining game Texas has.
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20: It's about Austin. To go down. It's about to go down in a minute. Let me touch down. I'ma get it.

0: 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If it's not for you, that's great, because we are getting a lot of texts from folks weighing in all over the fruited plain, and appreciate you. If you are having some issues, we're working on it. They rebooted. I don't know. I was listening to it driving in this morning and didn't have an issue, just to check it out. But we are, as we said, the engineers are at work with it this morning. Jack Farrell out this morning. He'll enjoy a three-day weekend. Thanks to everybody that got out to Little Woodrow's last night to see Jack and take in our watch party where the USA put up a fight but ended up losing to Turkey A 3-2. And if you're listening to the show yesterday, our man Nick Shuley was in with us, and he actually predicted 3-2. He said, I think Turkey is going to win. And Nick is a you know, huge international soccer fan, and he was the one that said, I didn't realize this because, you know, we kind of come to the World Cup every 4 years. Turkey A going in was the favorite to win the group. They were seen as the most talented group with Australia and then the U.S. And there were so many questions about the U.S. going into this that, you know, where does this stand? But all things have come up roses for the USA. Now, last night, Turkey got the win, but it wasn't like they were playing, you know, a bad side as far as a team that, you know, they should have just rolled over. Turkey, very disappointing. They go home with a win over the U.S. last night, but, you know, in their homeland, they're, this is going to be seen as a major failure for them, not even to get out of the group stage. So, you know, there's good side, bad side. And as we say, you lost the battle last night, but the war is still going, which moves to next Wednesday. And we will talk about that coming up. 512-834-1027. Also, Major League Baseball has put out their proposal in this, this bitter cold winter that's coming in Major League Baseball. We'll get you details on what they would like to see as far as a hard salary cap, and I'll give you my thoughts on it. Plus, I've got the conversation by U Sports coming up as well. Hopefully get an update from our buddy Jerry Hamilton this morning as far as the Longhorn recruiting. Jerry's over there. George Jerry and C.J. Vogel from On Texas Football over there at the Manning Passing Academy, which opens up this weekend. That's the Archie Manning, the Grandpa Manning founded passing camp in Thibodaux, Louisiana. It happens every June. And Arch will be there, of course. The Manning brothers, Peyton and Eli, they'll all be there. And then the top quarterbacks in the country. So hopefully to talk to Jerry this morning to get an update as well. But we have World Cup fever. We've got baseball conversations coming up. But right now, let's get Patrick Osborne. He's got all your top stories.
1: Horns add some top talent to the 2028 class. Happy Friday to you, Patrick Osborne, with the 1027 ESPN Sports Update. He's considered one of the top quarterbacks in the 2028 recruiting cycle, and this week the University of Texas managed to land a commitment from him. Talking about four-star QB Neiman Lawrence out of Florida. Made his commitment to Texas over schools like Miami, Michigan, Notre Dame, and Texas A&M. During the last season, he completed nearly 71% of his passes for 1,971 yards, 32 touchdowns, only one interception. Also rushed for 104 yards with a touchdown. Lawrence, meantime, inching closer to the start of a new season here in Austin, September 5th, hosting Texas State. Over in the world of baseball, the Houston Astros have been heating up a bit of late. They've moved within three games of 500 coming off their 2-1 series opener win over the Detroit Tigers. Tatsuya Imai was sharp on the mound, striking out 10 over six innings of scoreless ball. At 40-43, the Astros now just a game and a half back from the AL West leading Seattle Mariners. Up in Toronto, the Rangers got going in the first of four games with the Blue Jays yesterday. Corey Seager made his return from the concussion list, went 0-3 with a couple of walks. Texas with the 6-5 win, they too sit just a game and a half back from the Mariners. And the Round Rock Express got an 8-2 win over the Tacoma Rainiers. Scotty Scheffler found himself in the mix after round one of the Travelers Championship, ending the day in a six-way tie for second place, 6-under par. Eric Cole, the leader, at 7-under. Scotty's paired up again today with Sam Burns. They're set for a 9:40 tee time. Jordan Spieth and Keegan Bradley tee off at 9:30. There's some headlines. Patrick Osborne for Sports Anytime. 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
0: Thank you, P.O. Appreciate that. Yes, it's a lot out there into your Friday weekend and into your last weekend of June, 4th of July right around the corner, and a lot to dive into. Jack Farrell, as we said, is out. Thanks to everybody that got out the Little Woodrow's last night. My son Nolan is in the house this morning. This is historic for the quite the moment for the Hogan household.
2: Yes, sir.
0: Now, for folks who have been listening to shows I do for a long time, it was 25 years ago this past March where this young guy right here was pretty much born on the radio.
2: Yep.
0: I was doing a show with Bucky Godbold. I did that for about 20 years with Bucky. And his mom, your mom, let me know right before the show started that she had, her water had broke, and she was very pregnant. And I was like, all right, we're good. Just let me know. And about 20 minutes into the show that day, I had to race home, and we barely made it to the hospital. Because I've told that story before, and we did it on the radio, but we were living in South Austin at the time, but the hospital and where her doctor was Northwest Austin, which was out, you know, 183 and that area out, you know, north, 183 north of the domain of the Arboretum. And so, okay, well, so I'm racing home at 6:30, get home by about 6:45, jump in the car, and then we got to go north. And normally I'm on the radio, Nolan, all right? Even 25 years ago, even today, I don't sit and I don't realize the pain that you people deal with. So we've got to get to north. And first of all, your older sibling was in the car with us, and we're trying to drop him off at the daycare. It's like we had this plan, but you know, when labor strikes, my man, it's you know, Mother Nature rules.
2: All holds barred.
0: But Austin traffic doesn't allow that. And I've told this story, but you know, get home, get in the car, pick up mama, and we're going, and she's in labor at this point. And I actually got pulled over by a cop right on Stasny Lane, coming past Westgate Lanes. I'm going a little bit too fast, trying to get over to Mopac, and I get pulled over. The nice officer was kind. It was probably going 45 and 35, whatever it was. He saw pretty quickly what was going on. And at that point, I made the mistake, Nolan. I should have said, hey, can you help us try to get to the hospital? We're trying to get to Northwest. I don't know if they would have helped me or not. But he let us go, jump in the car, back on the road, hit Mopac, and then it's dead stopped, as it normally would be, right, coming Mopac up over 290 there. And that's when we realized, oh, man, we've got a problem. And at that point, it was, okay, we're just going to have to take – we're not getting to the daycare downtown. We're going to have to take the oldest with us. And as I said, you were almost you almost came out there on 183 into about 360 at the Arboretum, or 360, it's 183, is where I thought this was going to happen. This was going to happen. We were just going to have this child right here in the car. But she held out. We made it to the hospital on 183 and dropped you. We pulled up under the emergency room, and they came out. They had a wheelchair. I'd go. But as I've said before, by the time I got up to the room, it was on the second floor, walk in, I was cutting the umbilical cord. That's how quick it was. It was that quick. Park, in, up. As I walked in, they want me to sign some paperwork, and they're like, no, you better get upstairs. And the phone rang, get up there, and there you were. There you were. It was all
2: before
0: over.
2: The show was even over.
0: Oh, yeah. Oh, for sure.
2: Yeah.
0: Oh, for sure. Like before 9 o'clock, because the show went from 6 to 10 as it does now. And, before 9 o'clock, you were with us. So there you go. Now you are 25 years later.
2: The legend.
0: You're the legend, my friend. You are the legend. So that's pretty cool. 512-834-1027. Nolan is here, and we'll talk with you and get some thoughts as we get it going. Now here's the top story. We have the USA falling to Turkey A, but they're on to the knockout round. That'll be next Wednesday. We've got the LaMelo Ball trade. In the NBA, coming off of the Giannis trade. It's been a busy week with the NBA draft and the trades flying. But Major League Baseball is in the conversation, because Major League Baseball, they're in the final year of their collective bargaining agreement. The CBA is up in December. And yesterday, Major League Baseball haven't commented on what they want. We know they want a salary cap, but they put out at their website and created their own website. They put out their full ask, essentially, like what we want here and where this is going. And to say it's not optimal as far as not having a labor stoppage would be an understatement, because, you know, Major League Baseball put out their statement, says the biggest issue baseball fans want solved is to strengthen the game and is to fix the payroll disparity that leaves too many fans without hope of their team competing for a World Series title. Every other major U.S. sport has tackled this problem, and every year more small market teams in those leagues have a chance to win. The salary cap and the floor proposals at these levels, so they go on. Great. So they put this whole thing out. You can go read it all, but if you read through it, I mean, the long and the short of it, they've pretty much proposed an NFL-type salary cap, an NBA-level salary floor, and then they're kind of borrowing from the other three major American sports, and in the end, it's going to be a non-starter for the baseball players. It's just, they're trying to cut from the top, cut from the bottom. We know they've already put out the proposal to, make the change the amateur draft and raise the age to 20 years old, which, again, for us here in Austin with college baseball, that would be great for college baseball, but it's going to be a non-starter with the players. So again, this was the first, in late June, the first real statement from Major League Baseball. Let me play a little bit from Jeff Passan. of ESPN talking about where this stands. This thing is headed to a long, cold winter, it feels like. And here's Jeff Passan on ESPN last night when asked about his impression of the first look at what Major League Baseball is wanting.
3: It just continues, Trevor, where they've been so far, which is that the parties are speaking different languages at this point. And you have to understand the perspective of the players is we have never had a salary cap, and these proposals, as they go on top of each other, starting with the salary cap first, then going to entry for amateur players, and now on top of that, putting a maximum salary in place, did not land well with them, because you gotta understand, Major League Baseball currently has a contract for 15 years and $765 million that belongs to Juan Soto. And so when you're suggesting to players that you're going to get maximum one-third of the years and maximum 26% of the money that Juan Soto got, it's hard for them to digest and to say to themselves, why would we limit ourselves like that when they believe in reality no cap is needed in Major League Baseball?
4: Well, and Jeff,
0: all right, so there you go.
4: Mentioned...
0: That's Juan Soto signed a 15-year contract. Do we know this? 15 years? And now within their proposal, Major League Baseball is saying we want to cap that at six max. And again, this is always the case. The owners want to protect themselves from themselves because an owner gave Juan Soto a 15-year contract, guaranteed. That wasn't, why would the players then agree to not allow that to happen is going to be the question. Why would we cap that? Why, if there's an owner out there that wants to pay us market value and believes it's worth 15 years on a deal or, 12 years on a deal. They also want to get rid of the idea of deferred contracts, which is what Shohei Ohtani and the Dodgers have used. They want to get rid of that. And again, the fans are going to hear this and go, oh, that sounds great. But the players are going to look at that and say, why would we agree to that? Why would we ever agree? And you want to cut it at the top and what our guarantees and length can be. You want to cut it at the bottom with the access for the young players into the game. But again, it's the beginning, but there will be a lockout. I can guarantee you that. And we will keep you posted on it. But let's dive into our A block. It's brought to you by Apple Leasing. Just, our good buddy Scott Crossett into his fourth decade now. Just leasing cars and making friends. All right, different topic altogether, but I want to get into this with you, Nolan, and with our audience here, because you're 25 now, if that's hard to believe, 25 yeah. years old. But 15 years ago, you were playing travel baseball, or you wanted to play travel baseball, right? I think sure. you were 11 or 12 when I finally let you play. We allowed that and wanted to start traveling in the summertime. We had the deal that you had to make an all-star team at Man Shack, right? You had to make a team to then show that you really were into it, and then we would get behind that. But if you were listening to my shows then, I was really concerned and making the argument that the idea of travel baseball was concerning to me. This is getting, because it was, the people started asking me if you could travel way back to the T-ball times, like 5-6. I'm like, what? Travel where? Like, where are we going? We're going to go to the swimming pool this summer. Might be on the swim team or something. But, my concern was that it would force middle-class families like ours into what I think is one of the bigger Ponzi schemes that's out there. And that is the idea of travel baseball. And it's not just travel baseball, it's youth sports in general. Okay, those were my concerns a decade plus ago. And I argued, and I worked with, folks at the Round Rock Express and our buddy Gene Watson. And I talked to folks about how do we start something, with these youth sports associations to kind of save

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1: As we say, it's not just baseball. Everybody with kids knows, and it's every youth sport, and it starts at 7 or 8 years old, and the parents are either being forced. If the kid wants to play, you got to pay to play.
2: Mm-hmm.
1: You have to pay to play. And people have talked about, why isn't the U.S. dominant in soccer? Why don't we have a great World Cup team? I've heard Jeff Ward made this argument many times, because for my whole lifetime, soccer has been a pay-to-play sport. You have to pay to be in a club sport team. You know, that's soccer. But now everyone has realized, wait a second, there's a lot of money in that. There's an industry in that. And where it used to just be rec leagues and American Legion ball and all this, it has turned into this, because rec leagues, they're pretty much gone. They've been drained out of the talent, and now this is the way. And parents are growing up and, you know, with their young kids, and this is, if you want to play, you got to pay. And then, but we also know there's a lot of good young athletes that their parents can't afford to pay.
2: Right.
1: So what are they going to do? Right. And that's where we are in youth sports, in my opinion. And before we get, because this thing has gotten all the way to the federal government, I wanted to play Landon Donovan. So we talk about soccer. So Landon Donovan, we know him. He's a great American soccer player. He is now battling this with his own kids. I wanted to play this. This is Landon Donovan recently talking about the issue he's having with the sport he loves, which is soccer.
3: Face 2 weeks ago with my own son, my 8-year-old. He's been on a team, big club in San Diego, for 2 years. These kids, Dan, love each other. I mean, they are brothers. They're hanging out all the time. It has brought my son so much joy. And the club recently, because they wanted to get bigger and faster and stronger, my kid's little, about 4 or 5 of the younger kids, smaller kids, are now getting moved down a team, and they're bringing in these bigger, these are 8-year-olds. And I called the people and I said, what are you guys doing? I was crying in bed with my son and my wife 2 weeks ago, telling him he was now on the B team and that he's not going to be with his friends. And we're trying to couch it like, this will be great for you. You'll play more. And he just said to me, this broke my heart. He said, I just want to play with my friends. And it broke my heart. And so now I'm like, okay, here we go. I'm changing this, because this is BS. You can't do this. If they're 16, I get it. They're, you know, you whatever. They're 8 years old. And now he's going to fall out of love with the game a little bit because of this. And that's
1: all right. So there's Landon Donovan. And that's something I think every parent experiences. The burnout factor, it's too competitive too soon.
2: Mm-hmm.
1: 7, 8, 9, 10 years old, Nolan. I'll play this from Draymond Green. This is a great point. Draymond, this is basketball. And again, this goes to the whole idea of the youth sports industry, where, in my opinion, adults are ruining it for the kids. They think they're making it better. They think they're making it more, but it's an industry. It's people are making a lot of money on this. Draymond Green, talk about, you know, I know we sound like old people when I grew up, but here's Draymond Green talking about the difference that he sees in basketball at the youth level.
4: I didn't learn how to do a proper individual workout till I got to college. It's growing up, like, I'm going to hoop. Like, where is the nearest run? Drop me off, I'll play all day. Like, that's what we did. We hooped all day. So I think there's a huge benefit to that, because you just learn to see the game. Like, it's different when somebody just putting you in a position to tell you to do this move. Like, how do you use your creativity? How do you learn, like, oh, man, I can do this if somebody just say, do this? How do you know what you're about? How do you know what your game is if you never tap into it and just figure it out? And so I understand, like, I think, you know, there's a time and place for a trainer. And I think, you know, with where the game has gone, like, you need those resources in order to be successful. I feel like basketball used to be a poor man's game. Like, we all played it. Poor kids played it. We were poor. We had nothing, and it was our way out. Basketball is not a poor kid's game no more. Basketball is a rich kid game. Like, the days of seeing LeBron James from Akron, Ohio, from a single mom, those days are number. Like, they're not, because if you don't have the resources these days, like, you can't make it. But
1: all right, there's Draymond Green. Different sport. I'm talking about baseball because that's what you grew up in, Nolan. But now, to this point, so in Washington, D.C. earlier this month, or actually it was last month, a bill was pushed forward. And this is where this, when I talk about the growth over 2019 to 2024 and the youth sports in general, in Washington, D.C., a bill was pushed forward that would ban private equity companies from investing in youth sports teams. Because this is where this has got private equity looking at this saying, man, this is a cash cow. We need to get in this. So a bill had to be

0: push forth that would ban PE private equity companies from investing in youth sports teams, leagues, facilities, and events under a new piece of federal legislation. It's a move lawmakers say will lower participation costs for families and restore control of public good to local communities. Now, again, this is being forced by the government, which is never a great idea in my mind, but it's been sponsored by a senator from Connecticut and a senator from Pennsylvania. It's called the Let Kids Play Act, and it targets private equity firms and other companies that have invested hundreds of millions of dollars into youth sports in recent years. They've turned kids' activities long rooted in local rec league charitable organizations into for-profit vehicles for wealthy investors. And this was obvious to me 10, 12 years ago, this was coming. And when I was like, this thing's out of control, guys. And now it's way out of control. Lawmakers in putting this bill forth cited studies showing that the cost of playing youth sports has risen by 46% in the last 5 years, with many families paying more than $5,000 per child for a single season.
1: Yeah, that's bad.
0: The bill would also specifically forbid, think about this, it's forbidding vulture practices, which is what private equity companies do. Mm-hmm. They're trying to maximize profits, but the PE companies have used, because they've monopolized this system, they use vertical integration here where, how about this, youth sports, the experience in baseball, volleyball, hockey, and beyond, to drive up costs. So these vulture practices, the state of play is one of the ones they cited. Where, you know, when you were playing, we would travel to Corpus Christi or down to Houston to mm-hmm. a baseball tournament, right? So you got to get a hotel room. Well, these private equity companies come in, invested, and they're in bed with the hotel chains. So the state of play mandated that if you're playing a tournament, teams and parents are required to book stays for the duration of the time that their team is there, the event is happening, which, of course, if your team gets knocked out, you still have to pay for the hotel rooms because that's already been pre-planned, right? So parents were forced to spend hundreds of dollars on hotel rooms they didn't use and didn't want, often paying rates higher than the general public while their kids have been out. And the way the leagues would do it, that this is why we're needing a federal bill, the way these organizations would do it, if they didn't agree to these terms to pay for the hotel room for 4 nights, even though they might only be there for two, their team would be disqualified from the event without refund. Oh, so if you don't agree to these terms, your team's out. You won't even be allowed to come. And this is what I feared 10, 12 years ago when you were playing Nolan, and now here we are, and it's exploded in the last 5 to 7 years across the board, and very concerning. And I know a lot of you out there listening have kids in youth sports, and that's just, you know, it's boys, it's girls, it's volleyball. I've got a younger brother who's got a daughter in cheerleading. And it's your niece, your cousin. I mean, it's a lot, and I feel bad for parents. I really do, and I felt bad at the time, 10, 12, 15 years ago. It's like, this is getting out of control, and now here we are, where there has to be federal legislation because the private equity firms have come in and said, my gosh, this is a lucrative cash cow, and we can get in on it. Mm-hmm. And the overriding theme is that, do you hear Draymond Green talk about it, Landon Donovan talk about it, you know, the adults have ruined sports for the kids, potentially, for the young people.
1: 100%.
0: And it's very, very unfortunate. And I don't know the answer. I mean, there's a Save Rec Leagues could come back. I mean, I know there's still WEA and there's still Oak Hill baseball and Manchac baseball, and it's still going on. And hopefully we can get back. But this thing is way out of control.
1: Yeah, for sure. I mean, even when I was 12, I noticed, like, our team was like a local one team.
0: Well, and that was by design, because when we wanted to go there that summer, you were 12, that was first and foremost, which you were a little older. But at the same time, we got together with another guy and we built the team. It was all kids from the area.
1: Right.
0: Friend, you hear Landon Donovan, I just want to play with my friends. Mm-hmm. So we got a group of 12, 13 kids that were all from the area. And our goal from the jump with Coach Martinez was we just want them all to make their high school baseball team, because there was a lot at the time. The idea was, if you don't do this, you don't travel and you don't get on these travel teams with this, you know, factory team, you'll never make the high school baseball team,
1: right?
0: Which, that's a fear of parents. Your kid wants to play high school baseball or high school, whatever the sport is, will never make the team, which couldn't have been further from the truth.
1: Right.
0: But that's what they tell the parents. I thought, well, he's 12, 13. You want him to make the team when he gets there or not. And now even high school teams are being phased out because it's all select. It's all youth sports of the factory. But to the point, so we put together a group Coach Martinez, I give him the huge credit for it. You know, kids that were going to track to Hayes or to Bowie or to Aikens. And, we had a great time. We kept the cost low for the parents. We bought a jersey. We were the Buda Dodgers.
1: Yep.
0: Kind of like the Brooklyn Dodgers. And, you know, everybody had a good time. And, I will say that of that team that played, and there was but the core group, every single one of you guys made the high school team that
1: at
0: you went to.
1: At all of our schools.
0: At all the schools.
1: Every player from that team made their high school team. And it was the cool experience to like go when you played them against your buddies at high school. You get to be like, "Oh my god, we did it!" Like,
0: yeah.
1: we beat these. We didn't beat anybody, but we made the team despite the factors of like half of my high or middle school buddies. They were all on the same travel team, and 1 through 9 all went to the same school.
0: Yeah,
1: and luckily we were able to like still keep our skill level high when not playing in those $5,000 tournaments.
0: Right. Well, and that was my concern then, even then, but then you could just see where it's going. And now Here we are. I mean, that's 10, 12 years ago, and the growth from 2019 to 2024. Now the federal government's having to get involved to try to, you know, squash this and get it under control and rein it in. It is concerning. It is concerning. But I did want to bring that up here on a Friday morning. While you're here, talk about it. It is happening. And if you're in the middle, I'd love to hear from you about it. 512-834-1027, what the issues are and the solutions. And I know people that are involved in, you know, coaching and a part of this. And I understand that's a job and that's an industry. It's just you don't want all sports to become pay for play.
1: Yeah.
0: Like if you can't afford to play, we're phasing out a lot of young people whose parents can't afford that. And as the rise, and the more the costs rise, the more parents can't afford that. So, you know, I mean, people have asked, why is our World Cup team? Well, like the best athletes, a lot of them can't afford to play soccer early. They can't get into the youth. It's pay to play. And he's just heard Draymond Green say, you know, it used to be a poor man's game basketball. Not anymore. Not anymore. As he said, I mean, that's got to be alarming for everybody that, you know, LeBron James of 25 years ago, 30 years ago, couldn't happen today.
1: When I look at every 8-year-old and they got a sliding mid and Oakleys and every Evo Shield you could ever have, and they're throwing the ball 30 miles an hour.
0: Like, yeah. We'll be back. We'll pick it up with Horns at Half Past. Text at the bottom of every hour. Also, some other news before the end of the hour and a round of You Don't Know Nolan Jack coming up at the top of the next hour. It's Game Time on a Friday.
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0: Hayes City Store and Ice House out in Driftwood, Texas. 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
0: Yeah, we'll go Horns and Half Pass here in a moment, but text pouring in here on the Game Time text line from the conversation of the A-Block, 512-834-1027. The city just joined the show, but maybe you said this already. I think the simple reason we're not dominating in soccer, it's our best athletes play football, basketball, and track and field. Well, that's true, but I would and could argue that, would more of our dominant athletes pick up soccer earlier if it hadn't been pay to play? And I know right. Jeff Ward has made this point many, many times on his show that if you get into advanced soccer early, it becomes pay to play very quickly. And I said for a long, long time, even when I was in high school, which is gosh, forever ago, Nolan, we didn't have a varsity soccer team on the boys' side. Everything was club. Even back then, and you know, that was one for it was, I don't want to say intimidated. It was more like, well, I'm not going to pay to be on a club team. I'm not that good. But soccer's been that way a long time, and those close to it would tell you that that's kind of driven some players in that. But the real concern to the youth sports conversation is that now every sport is going there. Every sport. That's why I played the Draymond Green Cup, where he said, you know, when I grew up, you just drop me off at the park and we hoop all day. I don't know, no adults around.
1: Just need a ball.
0: Just need a ball and a hoop, and we hoop all day. And that's where I learned to play, and that's where I learned my creativity, and that's where, you know, whatever. And I think you could, but now it's become, the adults have come in, and private equity is now involved, and it's become an industry. And I'm sure you can drop kids off at the park, and they can still play. But, you know, the idea is the adults are now saying, well, if you want to, you know, be on this AAU team, or you want to do this, it's really changed the dynamic, unfortunately. And, you know, I did get this from a good texter. We appreciate you talking about, we said, I am let me make sure I get this right. This is Brian. So I'm the complex director at the Man Shack Optimist Youth Sports Complex. That's where you grew up playing, Dylan. Yep. So we have nearly 1,200 kids across baseball and softball. We had 99 teams from four under fun ball all the way to 14U. We also had a record-setting 20 teams playing 8U baseball. We've grown our league to the max in some cases. We do see kids leave to go play club select travel ball, and so many of them come right back. Anyone can start a club team, usually starts as an all-star team that wants to continue to play together. Then they find out how hard it is to compete and how much it costs, and they come right back to our league. That's the hope. And that's where I've, you know, always thought, save the rec league, save the Man Shacks, the Oak Hills, the Weyas, all these leagues all over, you know, Central Texas. But it is a battle. Mm-hmm. It really is, because it's become an industry. And that's why I mentioned the federal bill that was pushed forward this past May, that, you know, we got to get private equity out of this. I mean, it's only going to get worse and spiral, because if private equity is involved, they do the vertical integration. They're trying to maximize every dollar they can. You remember when I would send you back in the day, Nolan, to the Concordia baseball camp?
1: Yes. Hardball.
0: Yeah. Well, man, Coach Meyer still listens to the show, and he said, doing what I can, still coaching, but keeping the cost down and the travel less in these tournaments. They're killing us. Gates are ridiculous. So again, it's just everything costs more. I know that's inflation, but it's also, you know, private equity trying to jack up the rates, and there shouldn't be private equity involved in youth baseball.
1: No, or not
0: youth
1: at all.
0: T-ball. Or youth, anything, soccer, basketball, you name the sport, but it is, unfortunately. Just know that as you're getting your kids involved. And I would also say to the texter from the Brian from Manchac, you don't have to do it. Because yeah. I think there's the pressure where parents feel like, oh, I have to. If my kid wants to achieve, and sometimes the parents get too involved and they're kind of living through their kids and they want to be at the highest levels. But I've always said, like, what is winning a tournament and a medal in the middle of July for a 11-year-old or 10-year-old or 8-year-old, what does that even mean?
1: Right. It's a cool ring.
0: Yeah. But, you know, I think it's defeating the purpose of having fun. And I do think too many kids get burned out on it.
1: Yeah.
0: They do it, you know, they never put the glove down. They play year round, whatever. Just be aware that it's out there. And the vulture tactics of private equity are out there for sure. All right, let's dive into the Horns of That Pass. Texas at the bottom of every hour here on Game Time, even on a Friday.
20: All right, all right, all right.
0: And it is brought to you by Dr. Greg Eckert. He's a lifetime Longhorn. He's my dentist. He'd love to be yours. He is absolutely tremendous right there on Far West. More than 30 years as Austin's dentist. He's more than a decade mine. Rebuilt my smile, and he can do yours. All right, so a lot going on. Well, actually, not a ton going on. 71 days to the start of the college football season, but Longhorn's going through their summer workouts. But this is the weekend of the Manning Passing Academy. That's something that I know will come in here on Monday, and there'll be stories and videos and things will be happening. Arch Manning will be there. Of course, Archie Manning started this passing academy in Thibodaux, Louisiana, a long time ago. I don't even know how many years they've done this in a row. But our guy Jerry Hamilton and CJ Vogel are on hand. They're covering it for On Texas Football. So we'll check in with them next week about the very latest. But there was a commitment yesterday. We told you there's about one a day for the Longhorns on the recruiting trail. And Neiman Lawrence has committed to the University of Texas. They have the Longhorns now, and Steve Sarkisian have their 2028 commitment. It's the first quarterback commitment for the class. He's an American Heritage kid, Plantation, Florida, following Dia Bell at that school. But he is committed to Texas. He's going to be a junior at American Heritage. He will be in line for the Longhorns. So it's been a good week for Texas on the recruiting front. They also got the commitment from an offensive lineman yesterday out of the state of California, which, you know, kind of came, I don't want to say came out of nowhere, but it did surprise the folks that it came so quickly, because he had just been in town this past weekend. And his name is Lucas Roa out of Lutheran High School out there in California, Orange, California. So those both came down yesterday. So good on the Longhorns. This is what we've said, the recruiting season, the recruiting cycle, and then the commitment cycle is happening. The Longhorns continue to land it. But Neiman Lawrence is the name. And we've all believed for quite a while now that Steve Sarkisian, as long as he's here, is not going to have a hard time recruiting quarterbacks and wide receivers. And so far, You know, that's been the case. The quarterbacks want to come play in Sark's system, and they're lined up now with Arch coming into 2026 as a guy ready to, lead the Longhorns. Dia Bell, KJ Lacy are on deck, and now Neiman Lawrence, Plantation, Florida.
1: I love it. I love getting the quarterbacks early because those are your spearhead for your recruiting.
0: They are. Hey, you still doing stuff with Snoop Daniel?
1: I am, yeah.
0: How's Snoop doing, my man?
1: He's great. He's hustling, as always, doing the 7-on-7s. State's coming up soon, I think, at the beginning of July.
0: That's down at College Station, yeah. Right? And I will say, I think you've been down to that. That might be the hottest place on the planet.
1: It's unreal. When they
0: do the 7-on-7 in College Station, Texas, and it's, 7-on-7 teams from all over the state, I mean, high school teams, going down there, that might be the hottest place you'll ever go.
1: On 8 all turf football fields, no shade. It's the worst.
0: Yeah, there's not a piece of shade to be found. Do we know why they do it at College Station? Has that ever been revealed?
1: I've never understood it.
0: You've never understood it?
1: No.
0: Yeah, College Station. Somebody will tell us, why do they do it in College Station? I'm sure it's where it began. I mean, why do they do the Manning Passing Academy in Thibodaux, Louisiana?
1: Yeah.
0: Because that's where Archie started it and wanted to teach young kids how to play quarterback. And get them a camp, which is pretty cool.
1: I was just looking at the Manning Passing Academy website, and the first image on the screen is our Austin native, Austin Novosad, at the camp.
0: Oh, nice. Austin's there. Now, yes. Austin, a Dripping Springs kid, is now going to be quarterbacking for Eddie George at Bowling Green this year.
1: Yes.
0: Bowling Green. Now, he was at Oregon, and Will Stein left to go to Kentucky, where he's now the head coach at Kentucky. And I haven't talked to his dad. Austin just wanted to play. He wanted to go somewhere where he could play. Now, and I can tell you with Austin Novosad, he's on the cover of what?
1: The Manning Passing Academy.
0: Oh, nice. He's on the cover of the website. That's pretty awesome. Austin's a great kid. But, the portal is such a whirlwind because he was looking for a new spot, and he talked to Will Stein at Kentucky that maybe going there. But really, because he had, Austin from – this is kind of just a good one-person example of how this plays out. But he had committed to Oregon, where he thought, he'll wait his turn. He'll be in line. He got there, and then here comes Dylan Gabriel in from Oklahoma. Okay, well, Dylan's going to be the quarterback. Then they bring in Dante Moore to compete. And, it's just that, blue blood programs like Texas, like Oregon, they're just going to keep recruiting quarterbacks. So if you're a young guy like Austin, you just want to go play. And, Bowling Green, Eddie George has a rising program there in Western Ohio, right there on the border of Kentucky. And really sold him, and the offense is very familiar to him. But I know while he was making that decision, that was when the Duke kid jumped to Miami.
1: Yeah.
0: And Duke was calling. Syracuse was calling. I mean, all this was happening in a 24-hour period. And I'll give Austin credit. Austin just said, you know what? I'm going to stay right here. I'm going to stay here. I'm going to get to play. I'm going to play quarterback. And, that's what he wants because he has waited his turn at Oregon. And, he thought he was going to have his opportunity this year, but then Dante Moore came back for another year. And he's like, well, you only have so many years to play. And at some point you got to get on the field and play. And Dante Moore not going to the NFL, changed that conversation. And so now he's at Bowling Green. So good for him.
1: Yeah. I'm excited to see what he does there.
0: Yeah. Bowling Green. So keep an eye on that. I'll be watching some Bowling Green football this year. And Eddie George, who I heard, Jeff talking about this yesterday, that ESPN put out, The Athletic put out their top 25 players of the 90s, because it's 30 years ago now. And Eddie George was in the top 10. Ricky Williams was cracked the top 5, I believe, in that ranking, best players of the 90s, which was pretty good. But horns at half past. We've got Neiman Lawrence in. There's also a big commitment coming tomorrow to keep an eye on. We'll have all that, and we will check in with the Manning Passing Academy, hopefully later in the show. Even this morning to get you caught up on what's going on out there in Thibodaux for the Longhorns. Longhorn baseball, we mentioned this last hour, but re-mentioned because the Longhorns have 4 commitments for Jim Schlossnagel. And I saw this yesterday. ESPN has ranked the top players in the portal and where they're landing. And if you're keeping score, so far Jim Schlossnagel has landed the number 1 player in the portal, according to ESPN and their scouts. That is Ian Armstrong, the catcher from St. Mary's. He is the overall number 1 player in the portal. And he has landed at Texas. He will be the replacement for Carson Tinney. Carson Tinney is headed off to the MLB draft, and that draft is next month coming up. And Aiden Robbins is off to the draft as well, and they have landed the number 18 player in the portal, and that is Sawyer Solitera, a kid from Kent State. He is in. And the 4th-ranked player, according to ESPN, is this kid Lincoln Garcia, who's transferring in from Texas Tech. So Jim Schlossnagel was so far number 1, number 4, and number 18. on the rundown.
1: Huge first loss. I mean, with Carson Tenney going out, with how good he was in the regular season, but in the tournament game against
0: Georgia,
1: that one tag that he had to put down on the plate.
0: Yeah.
1: Well, that's the determining factor. That changes the whole game. If he puts that tag down, we're only one down, and then it's a whole different ball game.
0: I think Carson Tenney had a great year.
1: Great player. I love the guy.
0: He did not have a great Omaha, obviously. And I think he would admit that too. But Ian Armstrong will be the spot there. And that's the way college baseball works. You just want to be landing and replacing top players. But I was interested to see that. Number one, number four, number 18. And they got the kid from Long Beach State, the speedster, which I like a lot. He's not as highly rated because he got injured last year and only played 30 games. But four cornerstone type players to go with that pitching staff. The return of Anthony Pack, Adrian Rodriguez will be back playing shortstop for the Longhorns next year. Obviously, Jim Schlossnagel and the Horns want to get back to Omaha next year. All right, we'll come back. We'll pick it up with some other news you need to know and do a round of You Don't Know Nolan Jack coming up top of the hour. Get you that story. It's E. Hogan, Nolan Hogan, family affair this morning on Game Time with Jack Farrell taking a 3-day weekend.
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22: Jeff Ward. In the NFL, the customer is king. In college football, the coach is king. It's so weird to me. Everything in the NFL is about you, the consumer. Okay, the NFL will give you the most entertaining product in the most user-friendly ways that it can. It lives and breathes to be in the media business. The messaging now is, and from college football coaches, and they get away with it, is it's about us. It's about us winning. It's about us getting in that tournament. The NFL would say, we don't give a flip what you say, coach. All we care about is the betting public, the fantasy public, and the viewing public. That's all that matters, because that's how we make money. This is why I've said the networks have to take control, and they should start by taking control of scheduling. There. This shouldn't even be a topic. Scheduling should be taken away from college program. They don't have you in mind, which is weird to me.
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0: 27ESPN.com as well. The app, yes, we are aware of the technical issues some of you are dealing with. And that's one of the, remember we had the issue a year or so ago where we were having commercials that were running. We were trying to figure out what it was. And the issue we're having here with the technical issue on the app is some people are experiencing it and some people aren't. So we're trying to figure out what is causing the issue. Because someone said, I was listening on the iHeart app and it's fine. Simply said, I was listening on the website and it's fine. I was listening this morning, it's fine. So we're trying to figure out where and what is causing the app for some of you to be cutting out. And we apologize that is happening. It is frustrating. Also frustrating, the cost of youth sports. That's been a conversation this morning with a new bill, federal bill, trying to get private equity out of, ban private equity from being a part of youth sports. This says, my boys play baseball, usually $10 to $12 to enter the gates, tournaments, but my daughter plays basketball, guys, $25 to go to the games on a Saturday. That's $50 for my wife and I to go watch my daughter play. On top of having to pay to be in the tournament. Yeah, yeah,
1: that's ridiculous.
0: It is ridiculous. My boys play baseball. Here's another one. This one says, my wife and I both coached our kids through, sports, town and country rec league area up in Northwest Austin. Did the travel thing as well, but rec sports brought my children love of all sports, great friendships, and a stable, friendly, competitive environment. Yeah, and that's always been my kid. I mean, you want your kids to love ball. You want your kids to love sports. And, you know, making it a factory, making it this system we're doing now, I think it zaps the love. And certainly when you only play the one sport and you start to specialize way too early, there's a lot of tentacles to that conversation. But, you know, it's now starting to impact, you know, I think it's impacting, I know I've heard it from our friend Gene Watson with the Chicago White Sox. He's talked about, you know, these kids that end up playing, they play year round from when they're 10, 11, 12 years old until they're into high school. You know, Gene, when he was still back with the Kansas City Royals, now with the White Sox, said, we just take them off our board. Like, I mean, what do these parents think? I mean, why do we have five levels of minor league baseball? We're looking for great, young, raw athletes that love to play and compete. Mm-hmm. That's what we're looking for. We'll teach them to play. I mean, that's what we have minor leagues for. We'll develop them. There's nothing you're doing at 10, 11, 12 years old that's going to help us develop that player. It's just going to, you know, create injuries. It's going to burn them out. You know, we're looking for, so, you know, and, you know, when, as Landon Donovan said earlier that we played, you know, when you get 14, 15, 16, that's the time to start really getting competitive. That's the time to really weed out the ones that love it, that are good at it, that, you know, start to specialize a little bit. But this stuff of parents, and kids specializing before they're double digits old, I think that's short-sighted.
1: Yeah, I still think even in the years from 14, no, probably about 15 to 18, my most fun baseball I had was when we played on this, like, the Texas Bulls team. And it was like,
0: yes,
1: this is some random select team that we paid very low money to play on. And
0: that's right.
1: I played with three of my good buddies that were on the high school team with me, and we just had a very fun summer.
0: Like, well, and I hated reading the stories I did for talking about this today, because it was something I feared 10, 12 years ago when you were playing, and we were trying to keep costs down, and we were trying to allow you to participate. And because you remember, we told you, you know, if you were playing Man Shack, and I said, Nolan, if you make the All-Star team, because the All-Star team at Man Shack was voted by the other coaches in the league, like every, you pick two or three players from each team, and that would be the All-Star team. I was like, that would tell me before the season started that you're going to put the time in, you're going to work at it. You know, to be an all-star, right? To achieve that would be great. And if you do, now you're 12, we'll think about, you know, traveling this summer. Cause we, you know, you got two other siblings. I mean, they don't play baseball. We got to travel all over the place. They got to go with us, hotel rooms and all that. But that was, what are you now, 25?
1: Yeah.
0: So that was 15 years ago or 12 years ago, 13 years ago. If you're just tuning in, my son Nolan is producing the show this morning, working with us. It's fun morning. But, and now here we are. You know, 12, 13 years later, and it is exploded. And I knew it would. I mean, you could see it coming, and it's just gotten, and that now it's all sports. It's everywhere.
1: Yeah.
0: And that, when I see a bill that the federal government has put forth to ban private equity, that tells me exactly why it's exploded, because private equity looked at it and said, guys, this is a cash cow. Right. Let's get in. Let's get in and start sucking the money out of that thing and raising the cost for parents. Because I grew up playing sports, I kind of knew how it should operate or where it could operate. My fear is parents today of young kids are like, well, this is just the way it is.
1: Yeah.
0: This is just the way it is. I mean, they don't know anything different. And that's really unfortunate.
1: It really is.
0: Now it's in all sports. And here, Draymond Green earlier talking about, you know, basketball used to be a poor kid's game. We used to just go down to the park and play ball all day. Well, not anymore. And we'll play it for you again coming up. Draymond Green saying that LeBron James, a kid from a single-parent household in Akron, Ohio, couldn't happen today. And I'm like, really? I mean, could not happen. That is concerning because that if you trace that, trace that back to the soccer conversation of why the best athletes in the United States don't play soccer. Well, that's the there. You could lean into that a little bit too. That it's been pay for playing soccer for a long time. Now every sport is becoming pay for play, and the pay to actually play is rising, escalating like crazy.
1: And the development is decreasing.
0: Correct. So how many great young athletes are we missing out on? Yeah. In all sports, that they just can't afford it. It's not just and that at this point, because it's gotten where it's gotten in youth sports, it's not just one sport. It's not just a couple. It's all of them. Mm-hmm. So how many are not even getting involved? That's unfortunate. That would be the biggest concern. For someone who loves sports and loves kids and loves youth sports and how people fall in love with the games that they turn out to be great at, those are the, it's the adults. The adults getting in the way of young kids learning to play the game.
1: Yep.
0: And fall in love with the game. All right, we'll come back. We're 2 hours into a five-hour conversation on a Friday morning. We'll play. You ready for a round of You Don't Know Jack this morning, Nolan?
1: I'm ready.
0: Okay, I got you. You and I will have some fun with that. We'll do that, plus some e-blast coming up. We'll hear from Mauricio Pochettino, the manager of the USA team that lost last night, but he's mad at the media because they're criticizing some of his decisions. He's like, hey, man, why aren't we celebrating? We won the group. We'll hear from Mauricio coming up. It's Game Time.
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0: 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You know, any advice you take, I tell you, man, for someone who's now in my 50s, you want to do favors to your older self, right? I'm hitting that age where, man, if you're not taking care of things now, when you're 60 and or when I'm 60 into my 70s, my older self is going to be cussing at my younger self if I don't take some steps. And one of those steps is getting to Align Foot Clinic and Foot and Ankle Clinic in Central Austin there, right off 37th, and meeting Dr. Ho Ellsworth. I grew up playing sports and youth sports and all the things we're talking about this morning. 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
0: And rolls into hour three, 8 o'clock hour on a Friday into the final weekend of June. Appreciate everybody weighing in on the Game Time text line. Always love to hear your thoughts, especially when it's something personal like these youth sports conversations we're having, because it does affect us all. And at some level, it says, guys, I coached Little League and I-9 flag football for years. Done now. Had a great time. But, man, things are not going in a good direction. Kids should play as many different sports as possible for as long as they can. And they should play with their friends. That's how they make friends. And the money is shameful. Yeah. Again, that's the narrative. And I feel for parents. It's because there's really, you're kind of sold a bill of goods on this. They tell you that that's how it has to be. And there's, you know, where else am I going to play? Kid wants to play. This is the way it works now. And that's unfortunate. But, we are the ones that can change it. We can enact the change. We can shift it. And we had the text from Brian from the Manchac Optimist League out there in Manchac, Texas, that has a growing and thriving rec league of young neighborhood area kids. And that's how sports used to be, should be. But the minute you start hearing the explosive growth, and I gave the numbers earlier, Nolan, because when you see it in black and white, you can hear the stories and understand the stories. But youth sports now, as of a Wall Street Journal deep dive, youth sports are now a $40 billion industry.
1: With a B.
0: With a B.
1: That's crazy.
0: Annually. Spending on baseball, travel baseball alone, between 2019 and 2024, has increased 70%. And it was not cheap when we were doing it, you and I, Nolan, back in the day. It was not. And again, it's not just because once wealthy people look at it and people that look at it and say there's an opportunity there. It's like, why can't we do that in all sports? Why can't everybody have to, do these select teams and travel teams and buy all this gear and buy all these tournaments? And again, the parents are the ones that have to make those decisions and be the gatekeepers on that. But I understand it's difficult because that's whatever all their friends are doing. It's the way it works. And coaches tell you you're not going to make the high school team. We had somebody text us and say that his daughter was playing softball and the coach there somewhere, one of the high schools said, you probably not even try out if you didn't play select ball, which, this is not a good direction, big picture for young people, in my opinion. And as several of you said, and you said, Nolan, when you were playing, your favorite teams were where your buddies were on. You're playing with your friends, going through those battles and competing against other teams with your friends. These select teams are people from all over town, and they show up, and they've been selected, and they
1: all over the country.
0: I know it is concerning.
1: It really is. Like when I was going into high school, I remember that was one of the things you would hear. Like if you didn't play travel select ball, you have no shot to make this team. But there was a point to be made because when we walked onto the field for our freshman tryout, there was 200 people there. Because they said, I played baseball once, let me try out for the high school team. So it did give us some benefit to have a higher level of play, but at the same time, we weren't paying the same rate as some of these guys that were playing on these national teams.
0: Yeah.
1: And we were playing on the same team.
0: That's right. And we told the story earlier. We had a team that was just a bunch of local kids, and we played in some select tournaments. We didn't go for any further than Corpus or wherever. That was like Houston. We didn't go all over. We didn't fly out to wherever. But, and again, I understand that's the pressures of parenting right now. That's the way. And a $40 billion industry would tell you that there's people looking to take your money just so your kid can play sports and compete and learn the game. But you got to make sure they love the game too, and they're not just paying to play. All right, let's dive in, Jack. Nolan, Jack, I should tell you that. Can I give you a start on my son Nolan is producing the show this morning. Works here at the radio station, doing a great job. Jack is taking a 3-day weekend, so we have the game show. You don't know Jack, but it works because your middle name is Jack. But do you know if you had been born 2 days earlier, because your mom and I had a deal. Mm-hmm. That because her late father was Jack, and that's who you're named after, Nolan Jack, and you're named after Nolan Ryan, which we agreed upon. But had you been born 2 days earlier than your March 19th birthday, St. Patrick's Day, you would have been Nolan Patrick.
1: Yep,
0: that was the because my dad's Lawrence Patrick, and so the deal was okay. Look, it's Nolan Jack unless he's born on St. Patrick's Day, and if he's born on St. Patrick's Day, which could have happened, you would have been Nolan Patrick, but instead. You're Nolan Jack. And with that in mind, let's play the video. Let's play the game show. Fire up You Don't Know Jack on a Friday. That's right. It's the game show that's sweeping the nation. We get to know this day in sports and history. You know how this works, Mr. Nolan?
1: I don't.
0: You don't? Okay, well, here we go. I'll walk you through this, and then you are going to be tested, my friend. Tested. It is this day, June 26th. One day before your oldest birthday, by the way. 196 years ago, 1830, King George IV, known as England's fattest king, died at 67. Did you know that for breakfast, King George IV would eat 2 pigeons, 3 steaks, wash them down with bottles of wine and glasses of champagne, and several glasses of brandy?
1: That's what they call living like a king.
0: And he lived to 67, 200 years ago.
1: Jeez.
0: Nice work.
1: Yeah.
0: 51 years ago, 1975, Sonny and Cher divorced after 11 years of marriage. Cher then married Greg Allman 4 days later. How does that work? Sonny Bono, you get divorced and you're married to another guy from the Allman Brothers 4 days later. Not sure. Also, 45 years ago, 1981, the classic comedy Stripes was released. You ever see that movie, Nolan?
1: No.
0: Starring Bill Murray. But here's where your questions come in.
1: Okay.
0: You have to guess these. I give you clues, you have to guess the answer. Happy 52nd birthday to this baseball great known as the captain. Shortstop out of Kalamazoo, Michigan. Yankees selected him 6th overall.
1: Derek Jeter.
0: That's right. Debuted in 1995. Rookie of the year. Next 2 decades piled up high-profile girlfriends and 3,456 hits. All while leading the Yankees to 5 world championships. And I always tell the story that the Houston Astros had a scout who quit his job. Because he wanted the Astros, who had the number one pick that year. In 1992, they had the number one pick, begged the organization to draft Derek Jeter out of Kalamazoo, Michigan. Because that was his area. That was his region. And he said, you guys are making a big mistake if you don't take this Derek Jeter guy. The Astros did not listen. They ended up selecting a third baseman from Cal State Fullerton named Phil Nevin. Who, decent player. But he wasn't Derek Jeter.
1: Not Derek Jeter.
0: And I always say, can you imagine as an Astro fan, you had Derek Jeter, Craig Biggio, and Jeff Bagwell on the same team. Could happen. Should have happened. And that scout quit because they didn't respect his opinion and they messed it up.
1: He was going to give him a God squad and then they said, no, we're going to get this other guy.
0: Let's see if you can get this one. We'll get back to the basketball. But he was the first pick of the 2001 NFL draft, Nolan. He turns 46 today. That's 315 in dog years, by the way. That'll be a clue. At Virginia Tech and with the Atlanta Falcons and on video games, he was one of the most electrifying and revolutionary dual threat players in the history of football. But his career was derailed in 2007 by a federal investigation on his Virginia property in which he pleaded guilty, served nearly 2 years in prison. After his release, he made a strong comeback with the Philadelphia Eagles, earned comeback player of the year honors in 2010.
1: Who is
0: this birthday boy?
1: Michael Vick.
0: Well done. Well done. Michael Vick, yeah.
1: Get the dog alarm.
0: Dog alarm. Michael Vick, 46 today. Did you know also, Michael Vick, at the age of 3, glued his own eyelids shut?
1: Wow.
0: You could look it up. He also got drafted by the Colorado Rockies out of high school. That's how good of an athlete he was. But he chose football and dog fighting, unfortunately. You might know this one. Pop culture, Nolan. You're going to know this one. She will celebrate her 33rd birthday here in Austin tonight, playing a sold-out show at the Moody Center. She's a Grammy Award-winning American singer and actress known for her powerful four-octave vocal range. Rose to fame as Cat Valentine on Nickelodeon's Victorious and Sam and Cat. Exploded in the music industry with her debut album, Yours Truly. She also returned to acting as Glinda in the 2024 Wicked film.
1: Who is Ariana Grande?
0: Who is Ariana Grande? Look at you. You're on a roll. She is celebrating her 33rd birthday, and tonight she's playing at the Moody Center.
1: Three nights
0: to celebrate her 33rd birthday. Numbers matter. This is one I don't think you're... We'll see if you get this. This will be pretty good. Because, you know, in the NBA, 30 years ago this day, 1996, the answer, Allen Iverson, was the top pick in the NBA draft by the Philadelphia 76ers. That was the same year, by the way, Kobe Bryant was drafted 13th by the Charlotte Hornets and then traded to the Lakers for a guy named Vlade Divac. But here's your question. It was 7 years later, 2003, on this day, the NBA held what many believe to be the greatest draft ever. June 26, 2003, LeBron James was the first pick, drafted by his home state, Cleveland Cavaliers. That night's draft at Madison Square Garden, 2003, also featured 15 players who combined to win 26 NBA championships.
1: And some ginormous suits.
0: In the top five, after King James, maybe some would argue the greatest resume ever in basketball, three other first ballot Hall of Famers were drafted in the first five picks, picks three and five. They were, and the fourth pick, by the way, was Mr. Basketball in the state of Texas at Dallas Lincoln High School, and a tremendous college player named Chris Bosh. Okay, Chris Bosh. But also in the top five, Carmelo Anthony and Dwayne Wade. Think about that top five.
1: Yeah.
0: The question for you on You Don't Know Nolan, Jack, who was the second pick? LeBron James, one. Carmelo Anthony, three. Chris Bosh, four. Dwayne Wade, five. All Hall of Fame players. By the way, Chris Bosh, you say Hall of Fame, 11 times an All-Star, twice an NBA champion. And remember, with the Pro Basketball Hall of Fame, it's about your entire basketball resume. He was Mr. Basketball in the state of Texas. He was an All-American at Georgia Tech and an 11-time All-Star. So Chris Bosh probably gets in the Hall of Fame if he's not already. But the others are Carmelo Anthony, Dwayne Wade, and LeBron James. Do you know who the second pick was?
1: I really don't. Is it?
0: I don't think many would get it.
1: Joe Johnson.
0: Might be the worst pick in basketball history. He's up there with Sam Bowie, who was drafted after the Houston Rockets drafted Hakeem Olajuwon and before the Bulls drafted Michael Jordan. But in this case, it is Darko Milicic. Darko Milicic was the second pick of the 20. How about the Detroit Pistons? Could have had any of these. 15 championships won. There are 26 champions by 15 different players, and they took Darko Milicic, who never really played.
1: That's brutal.
0: That's brutal. And there you go. You don't know, Jack. Good job, Nolan. You did well. I didn't think you'd get that one, but Darko Milicic is the answer. You also had Derek Jeter, Ariana Grande, Michael Vick, all in there as well. Are you an Ariana Grande fan at all?
1: She's not in my playlist, but I respect her craft.
0: She's talented. She can really sing. And did you watch those shows that she grew up on?
1: I did watch Sam and Cat and Victorious. I did watch those two shows. She was good in those shows. That was like her big break because she like was the only character in the show that always hit the high octave in the song.
0: Oh, yeah.
1: So whenever they did like a singing, any kind of like ballad, she was the A role. And then there was Victoria Justice as
0: well. She's talented for sure. Tiny little thing. Are you sure? Is it bad that I never saw the Wicked movie?
1: I didn't see it.
0: I need to see that.
1: I'm not a big musical person.
0: I would like to see that. All right, let's drive into an e-blast. It's brought to you by the Law Office of David J. Lopez, online at davidjlopezlaw.com. All right, so here we go. Mauricio Pochettino. So the USA lost last night, okay? They look for all the world. And if I have a criticism of soccer, why do we not know that stoppage time? I mean, it's still pretty crazy to me that we're watching a soccer match and the announcers and us tuning in don't know how much time is left in the game. Is that a good thing?
1: I don't like it.
0: So we get to the 90th minute, and of course, you're trying to explain this to people because the guy's got it on his watch. When they stop, they don't ever stop the clock. So when they get past 90 minutes, the official who's been keeping the time just keeps the time. And this came into play last night in this match, the USA against Turkey. Because here's how it started. 3 minutes into the match last night, The USA again took the lead. Remember, they did this to Australia. They did this in both matches where they had a goal within the first 7 minutes in their first match. They had a goal within the first 12 minutes. And last night, off a corner kick, the USA had a goal on the board within the first 3 minutes of the match.
2: To the back post. Knocked down. It's in. It's another early goal. It's Austin Trusty's first career goal for the United States.
0: Yeah, Austin Trusty. Nice job. So 3 minutes in, little Woodrow's down there on 6th Street. He's going crazy. Fired up. And remember, Mauricio Pochettino, the manager, decided to play the cautious game and 9 new starters. He pretty much started his bench. All the starters that had won the first two out, Christian Pulisic still out. All the guys on yellow card, the 4 players that were carrying a yellow card didn't play, just to not risk a second yellow card, which would have suspended them for the knockout round. Because again, starting this match, I mean, this is like in football, Nolan, in the NFL, when you've already won your division and it's week 17 and you can't go up or down, you're just going to rest everybody, not risk an injury. This is what this was for the USA last night, but they take an early lead. But Turkey, they're already out, right? So you have a team that's already through and have a team that's done. They were 0-2 coming in and they couldn't advance. But in their home country of Turkey, they can't come home 0-3. This is going to be really

0: What's up, y'all? 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
2: I mean, they had up there that there's like 7+ minutes in the stoppage time, so you knew it was almost over. And there were four American players in the box around the guy who hit the goal, and it's like, oh. But either way, so they lose 3-2. And then afterwards, in the press conference, a lot of criticism coming towards Mauricio Pochettino. A, for, you know, not getting Christian Pulisic in the game quicker, who almost scored a goal. They lose this game. And listen to Mauricio. He's like, hey, wait a second, guys. Why aren't we celebrating? Why are you being critical? We won the group. Here's the Argentine manager.
3: For you not to say congratulations that we won the group, that is a little bit sad. It's very positive to finish in the way that we finish. Cannot be possible, I'm sorry guys, it cannot be possible that Turkey finishes celebrating the 3 points and Australia celebrating the qualification, Paraguay celebrating the qualification, and come here and for you not to say congratulations that we won the group. That is a little bit sad, but only that. I need to remember you and everyone that we won the group. Sorry, guys. We won.
2: Hey, we won the group. And it's, look, I know it's the worldwide media and you lost the match and there were some criticisms like we would have in any game, but it was pretty interesting to hear some of the biting, you know, questions like, hey, it is like the NFL week 17. Okay, yeah, we put Mahomes on the bench. We lost the game. It is like the American media ripping Andy Reid. Like, you know, why didn't Chad Henne play better? Or what, right. What are you talking about?
4: Why didn't Travis Kelce get more catches?
2: And I would think in Kansas City or in, you know, if you, you know, we rested guys. Right. We rested all nine starters. I mean, there's only 11 on the pitch to start the game. All nine, we had nine new starters and we almost won the match. And it was this close. It was an eyelash to being a draw. And we fought our guts out, and we did get Pulisic back on the pitch in a little bit, which he looked good. He'll be ready to go next week. And as we said, I mean, for Mauricio Pochettino, I understand his frustrations. Like, hey, guys, we lost this battle, but we won the war. Let me take you back a month ago when all you guys wanted to do was rip me and question us and what were we doing and why, you know, is he the right pick for manager? We won the group. And now if you look at the draw, it sets up pretty good for the U.S. of A. Next Wednesday in San Francisco, they will play Bosnia Herzegovina. And, they'll be favored in that match because the USA won Group D. They're the one seed coming out of Group D and they're going to play the third seed from that group. So they finished third. They did not have a great, but this is the first time because, you know, in the history of the World Cup, Nolan, it had been two teams that advanced out of group play. So you only get two out. Now they've added half the groups get three. And that's how this lines up to add a, you know, get to 48 teams to, you know, add more teams to the opportunity. But this does mean a favorable draw for the USA in the round of 32, which is the first time that's happened. And then if they win that, obviously you're all the way to 16. And if you win that, you're to 8 and you're on from there. So, I am with Mauricio Pochettino. I think the criticism was a little bit over the top.
4: Yeah. One game at a time, right? Like you can't win them all in one game.
2: Yeah. Well, and hey, look, these, you know, it does remind you a little bit of Ted Lasso if you've seen it where, you know, Jason Sudeikis is having to field the questions from the assembled media. Hey, y'all. And, you know, understand it. But it's a different media. It really is. And you learned that if you did watch Ted Lasso. They're, I mean, about this match, you're playing to win and you lost. So we're going to try to figure out why you lost this match, like with your strategies, your decisions. And he's like, hey, let me play that again. Why aren't we celebrating?
3: For you not to say congratulations that we won the group, that is a little bit sad.
2: That's a little bit sad. Positive. It's very sad. That's a very sad. Like, why aren't you saying congratulations, Mauricio? Yeah, I'm with them. There you go.
4: You're USA. Mad at us for winning the pool.
2: Winning the group. Yeah, we're through. Which not a lot of you predicted that when this tournament began last month at the beginning of the month. And here we are. We'll be back next Wednesday. That'll be a July 1st match. I think it's set for 7 o'clock in San Francisco. That's better than the 9 o'clock start last night. That was late. That was a late start.
4: Yeah, late soccer is not a good equivalent for American viewership.
2: Well, I think the ratings will be huge, for the match, but at the same time, it was one of those. And that's cause, I mean, you know, we had the watch party at Little Woodrow's. It was

0: packed. There are people everywhere. And that tells you where U.S. soccer is right now with the passion of it. I'm sure the bars and the watch parties were packed everywhere. Which, again, this was a meaningless game. This is like, what are the TV ratings when there's a Week 17 NFL game where there's not a lot on the line? The one team has already been eliminated from playoff contention. The other team is resting starters. There is a World Cup fever going on. And the fact that they were being critical of it, I think, is a good thing. Even though I agree with Mauricio Pochettino, said, hey, come on, back off, guys. We're good. We had a great month here. We're on to the next. But I think that's good. I think, the bar needs to be raised. And that's one thing I will say in the e-blast brought to you by the law office of David J. Lopez that Mauricio Pochettino has done. He has raised the level of the U.S. soccer team. He has come in and demanded, because as our friend Glenn Davis, our soccer insider, said, when you hire a Mauricio Pochettino to replace a Greg Berhalter, Berhalter was kind of a player's coach. He had sons on the team. You know, it's kind of maybe kumbaya, a little bit too kumbaya. Think of your favorite player's coach in whatever sport it is. Well, Mauricio comes in from Argentina, and he's, you know, Kurt Cignetti meets Nick Saban meets, insert staunch Bob Knight, right? This is him. And you either play to this level or you get gone is essentially how this goes. And you know what? Give the USA players credit who got, excoriated for their performance 4 years ago as a young team in the World Cup and did not perform. They rose to it. And I will be right there with Mauricio celebrating this group because they've come together, and even their second team almost beat Turkey A, and Turkey A was seen going into the tournament as the most talented team in the group. And to nearly, and I know almost and moral victories, but you damn near, you were a couple of seconds away from playing that team to a 2-2 draw. And I do think the conversations after the match would have been different had they, not let that goal go through in the very, very closing stages of the game, and it was a 2-2 game. That would have been seen as a victory to draw it with that team, with your second team. But what you did do is you're going to be fresher for the round of 32. You didn't have anybody suffer another yellow card, which means they won't be suspended. And you got to build some depth. You got to use guys. This is still a long tournament. You got 32, 16, 8, 4, 1. I mean, you got a long way to go here. The World Cup, if you're looking at your calendar, does not end. The World Cup final is July the 19th. It's a Sunday, the day before we open up our SEC Media Days coverage, 24 days from now, in Tampa, Florida, which means we still have 3 weeks of this tournament. So to build depth behind that, to get some guys some confidence, the guys that got in there and scored goals, let's hear from some of the players, actually the two guys who scored the goals last night, who tallied. They spoke after the match. Austin Trusty and Sebastian Berhalter. Here they are.
1: I just learned from it. Obviously, we won the group. That's a positive. I think it's just one of those, put this behind us, learn from it. Obviously, we had a lot of chances. Again, we got to keep the ball at the net, simple as that. But just react from it and move on.
2: We have more to come. This is, it is a bit disappointing, especially when you put in a relatively good performance, but we'll be bounced back, no problem. We've been controlling games well, having great starts, and for us it's just little details and fine-tuning some things and, getting guys healthy, ready to go, and I know we'll be ready.
0: I know we'll be ready. There you go. And we will be ready for next Wednesday against Bosnia, Herzegovina. All right, we'll come back. Was Darko Milicic? I got to look that up. He might have been Bosnian. Is that Darko? I'm trying to think. I'll look that up. We'll get a quick timeout because that was the answer to a You Don't Know Nolan Jack trivia question this morning on our game show, Darko Milicic. We'll come back. We'll pick it up with horns at half past. Text at the bottom of every hour. Get the very latest. There's also the Caitlin Clark story out there that is developing. The player that punched her in the throat but didn't get a foul called has now been suspended for a game. Post the video review. That story is concerning, to say the least. We'll also get to the grievance line before the end of the hour. It is a Game Time Friday on 102.7 ESPN.
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6: 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I mean, maybe they're not miracle workers, they're just darn good scientists, right? 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I mean, everything. 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I'm sleeping way better. I'm not snoring as much, which is always the worst, right? So if you have those problems, don't put it off anymore. Please call 512-601-0303. That is 601-0303. Breathe better, sleep better, and live better. You will do just that with Dr. Slaughter, Dr. Salvador, and the great team over at Sinus and Snoring Specialists.
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0: All right, game time rolls on. Appreciate the conversation on the game time text line that says, guys, our son tried all sports, finally settling on football and wrestling, but the cost was nothing compared to his sister's 4 years of competitive band and color card. Yeah, look, raising kids is not cheap. It's not even in old times. It's an expensive process, especially if they get deep into things. But, it's been exacerbated by, as we've talked about this morning, the infusion of private equity and the expensive things, the vertical integration that goes on, these tournaments and kind of the pressure on parents to, compete for year-round things. It's concerning for sure. And we have talked about good stuff this morning on that front. Also, you don't know, Jack, Nolan Darko Milicic is from Serbia.
18: Serbian,
0: Yugoslavia, the old school. And that was the answer to one of our trivia questions. And you don't know, Jack, because still hard to believe. It was LeBron James, Carmelo Anthony, Chris Bosh, and Dwayne Wade. Maybe the greatest draft of all time. And Darko was the second pick. Detroit.
18: What a fumble.
0: What a fumble in Detroit. And that's 1983. The Houston Rockets took Hakeem Olajuwon, and there's people that still criticize them for that. That's hard to do because Michael Jordan was picked two picks later. But it was Sam Bowie that went between them.
18: Baba Bowie.
0: Yeah, Sam Bowie. Portland took Sam Bowie. And, size usually wins when you're looking for the tallest guys in basketball. And Sam Bowie just had an injury, play career. There's also the Greg Oden, Kevin Durant draft.
18: Yeah.
0: When Greg Oden went number one, Portland, by the way. And then Kevin Durant went one pick later to the Seattle Supersonics. That's a mistake. But I'm pretty sure our guy Darko Milicic is, that's the worst.
18: That takes the cake.
0: In that draft where you have those guys, I mean, come on. And if you're a Texas, with that in mind, let's dive into Horns at Half Past. Text at the bottom of every hour here on Game Time.
19: All right.
0: It's brought to you by Dr. Greg Eckert. He's my dentist, and you know he'd love to be yours. He rebuilt my smile, and it's such an easy process, tremendous process. And he can do it for you, too. Go see the before and after pictures, mine as well, at their website, DrEckert.com. That's Eckert with a U, U-E-C-K-E-R-T. Absolutely tremendous, and I can promise you that. All right, so that was the draft, and we knew LeBron James because he was coming straight out of high school. And the conversations we had about LeBron. But then we know that Longhorn fans were in the Final Four that year. T.J. Ford. Rick Barnes, Texas in the Final Four. At that Final Four, Marquette with Dwayne Wade and Carmelo Anthony, who went third overall, he and Syracuse who took Texas out that year. And then there's Darko Milicic. But that was on this day, June 26th, all those years ago. But yeah, Longhorn fans, that's a bittersweet one too because that was a team with TJ Ford. TJ got drafted that year too. And then he had his injury issues that he dealt with. But a lot of optimism for Longhorn land. A lot of Texas conversation. Nolan, what is your? If I say to you, Steve Sarkisian in Texas this year, do not make it to even play for the national championship in 2026. Play in the game that would decide the national champion. Would you say that that is a disappointing year for the Longhorns?
18: Yes.
0: I would agree with you. I think that's where we're at here. If for Steve Sarkisian, yes, the schedule is very, very difficult. Among the toughest in the country, but this year, we ran through the numbers yesterday, and to let you know, Nolan, because you weren't here with us, you were producing the show on the other radio station yesterday, Athlon Sports out with their All-American teams, first, second, third, and fourth. Texas has six members of the first team, All-American.
18: Wow.
0: Three offense, two defense, and special teams with Ryan Niblett. And Arch Manning was the first team quarterback pick. And again, you could go with Dante Moore in that spot, but I think most of the publications, when they do come out, are going to have one of those guys as their first-team quarterback. And if Cam Coleman is a first-team All-American opposite Jeremiah Smith at Ohio State, which is what they have at Athlons, well, what does that mean? If you have Cam Coleman now with Arch Manning, which gives Arch that deep threat that you want, that throw-it-up-and-go-get-it guy, I've said this about Texas. I mean, adding Cam Coleman is like when Dak Prescott was given George Pickens.
18: Yeah.
0: You already had CeeDee Lamb, which is Ryan Wingo. That's, Ryan Wingo is a catch-and-run wide receiver. Ryan Wingo, he's shown downfield. He can have some dropsies. But, man, you get that ball, like CeeDee Lamb, you get that ball to him in space on a quick pass or an end around or those type of things where he's already moving at full speed. He's like a running back. Mm-hmm. And he is unbelievable. Well, now you have both. And that's really what happened to the Cowboys offense last year when you already had CeeDee Lamb, but people could double cover and put pressure on CeeDee. Well, you add George Pickens, who now becomes a one-on-one beater, who now becomes a guy where a 50-50 ball is a 75-25 ball. And Arch Manning, with his improved accuracy, Sark has talked all offseason about his ability to, he's been working on his mechanics, his footwork, it's been diligent, it's showing up in his reps and his practice. I mean, he's really getting his feet under him. Well, if he's more accurate this year and he can just put it up like Dak could for George Pickens against college cornerbacks, our man Cam Coleman has a chance to be an All-American. He has a chance to feast. And then you've got Ryan Wingo. And then, you know, what else happened for the Cowboys? Their running game improved because Javonte Williams comes in from Denver, and all of a sudden that offensive line, which had a hard time pushing and getting a run game going, it was better. He had a 1,000-yard rusher. And who else erupted last year? Jake Ferguson, who hadn't scored a touchdown in a year and a half. All of a sudden he scores 9 touchdowns last year. And this is, well, how does that happen? Did he become a better player? No. The defense has to defend you differently. Jake Ferguson is now getting a mismatch because you're putting so much focus on these two receivers. This is where I've talked about a guy like Nick Townsend, Michael Masunis, the Michigan State transfer. Your tight end room is going to be better. Your offensive line will have an easier job of getting a push because the defense is on its heels dealing with all of these weapons. And let's also add to the Cowboys parallel. Well, Arch Manning can take off and run. Dak Prescott doesn't take off and run anymore. He used to. He doesn't anymore. Arch Manning, you know, is a big play waiting to happen with his feet. So this makes this a very dynamic offense, and that's where I agree with you, that if this team, if the only thing I would make an excuse for Texas is if injuries, if they get a rash of injuries and all of a sudden this team should be playing for a national championship this year. I really believe that.
18: Yeah, with the roster they put together just through the portal and what they've already had going into this recruiting season, there's not much excuse for not being in the mix for that game.
0: Yeah, and I don't think they're going to shy away from it. I think the fuel of not making it last year and not even getting into the tournament, and they understand their early stumbles led them to not getting in, even though by the end of last November when they beat A&M, they were playing as well or better than pretty much anybody out there. But and no one really wanted to see Texas in the tournament, but the way the tournament goes, you know, Alabama and Oklahoma got those last spots, and you know, they got in and got smoked in the tournament. But either way, that's where Texas is. And with 6 guys on the first team, I think that's a lot. Now, we know Arch is the now, and I do want to play this real quick, and then we'll talk about the future, because Texas did get a commitment yesterday from a big-time future quarterback prospect that we got to tell you about. But I wanted to play this one more time from David Pollack. David Pollack was used to be at ESPN, played at Georgia. He does a great job on the SEC. He was on a podcast this week talking about Arch Manning and what he has seen studying the film this offseason. And what he expects from Arch in 2026.
19: This is all about the growth of Arch Manning. One of the coolest things, guys, and I'm sure y'all saw this, was Arch talking about last season. I saw him do this a couple months ago, and he was like, you know what? I got to the point where I was like, okay, so much pressure, so much disappointment, all this stuff. Ah, screw it. I'm going to go have fun. Yeah. And that's what he did. And breaking down his tape, we broke down his tape at like start to finish last year, and watching the maturity in which he and where he grew. And listen, there's still some areas he can grow in, but the talent and what he can do, it's pretty incredible. Like, I mean, Cone obviously playing the quarterback position. Like, you guys understand, like, the quick trigger. Like, he's got that. The toughness, he's got that. The ability to run, he's got that. Like, you saw him against Michigan in the bowl game also, Cone. You saw that one, right? Like, he's still running, making big plays, hitting 20 miles an hour on the GPS. You know, one of the better games of the season. So, I think you saw the maturation of Arch, which leads you to say, taking the next steps. And like you said, you're going to go over the new additions. Those new additions take Arch from being a guy that kind of had to be great to, man, I've got greatness around me minus one spot. And then that's, to me, there's one fatal flaw for this offense that they better get figured out. And if they don't, it's not going to matter.
0: All right. That, of course, is the offensive line. And that's what we'll all wait and see. I was optimistic the offensive line would be fine last year because, you know, with four new starters, obviously that didn't work out. They never figured out the left guard position and the whole offensive line underperformed. Trevor Goosby, I thought, played pretty well. But we know with Texas, Trevor Goosby was one of those six preseason All-Americans playing left tackle. One of the bigger gets was to keep him from the NFL draft this offseason, Trevor Goosby. But we know they have added, all right, Brandon Baker is going to go from right tackle to guard. Melvin Ciani transfers from Wake Forest, where he was a two-year starter for the Demon Deacons and, you know, second team All-ACC kind of player at right tackle. They also have added the Western Kentucky transfer veteran guard, who's coming in, Lawrence Seymour, who will play left guard. And then, you know, they're going to be a competition at center, but Connor Robertson is the likely center. That is, I think that's a much improved offensive line. It's a more experienced offensive line. And as I said, with the additions of Cam Coleman and the running backs, Malik Brown and Hollywood Smothers to bring explosion back to the offense, I think the offensive line's job is easier this year. I think you can go back last year when they were really struggling, to find, you know, some answers on the offensive line. And if you're a defense, go back to the Kentucky game and some of these early games. What are you worried about? If you handle Ryan Wingo when Emmett Mosley was banged up, you didn't have a lot to really, you know, Parker Livingston was the guy getting over the top, but he's not a great receiver. And Trey Wisner's a good back, but he's not going to take it to the house on a given play that often. So it was like the defense could pin their ears back and get after Arch. That's what you had to stop last year. This year, much like Dak Prescott with the Cowboys, I think the defense has to be on its heels. I think the defense has to be, I mean, it's a math equation. You got 11 guys to try to stop, and you can only double one of them, which means, you know, Arch's job is going to be, where's my single coverage? Because I believe Cam Coleman can beat anybody in single coverage. I think Ryan Wingo can win in individual single coverage. I think Nick Townsend at wide receiver, tight end, can win in individual coverage. And if, you know, this is going to be Arch's choice, you know, point guard more than carrying the offense this year in 2026. I think that is, I think we're going to see a tremendous year if he stays healthy from Arch Manning.
18: Yeah, I think last year felt kind of like an identity seeking year for like O-line, Arch. Like Arch didn't claim the team until about week five.
0: Yeah.
18: And then he really took off. Like he claimed like, okay, I got to do something. Like I can't hope that I do well. I have to bear down and get through these games and win ball games. And he turned it around.
0: He did. So we know Arch is the now. We know that the other quarterbacks in the room, if you do have an injury to Arch, would be KJ Lacy and Dia Bell, the true freshman from Plantation, Florida, American Heritage High School. Yesterday, another quarterback from American Heritage High School, who's going to be a junior, who's going to start this year for that university or that high school, made his declaration. He was out at Oregon at the Oregon Elite Camp, the opening they call that, and on live television made this declaration. He was down to, he's one of the top quarterbacks in the country for the class of 2028, and he was going to choose between Texas, Michigan, Miami, his home area school, and Notre Dame.
20: And with that being said, I'll be taking my athletic and academic talents to the University of Texas.
21: Let's go. What a massive pickup for head coach Steve Sarkisian. Look, okay, we got everybody decked out. You guys hit that pretty well.
0: I just
21: got
0: to tell you, those declaration things, Jack Nolan, are so uncomfortable. Because you could even hear the announcers like, okay, because the kid says, I'm going to Texas, but then he's got to put the hat on. And what he's trying to do with the microphone in his hand on CBS Sports is get his jacket off because he's out in Oregon, so it's a little cooler there. So he's taking off his zip-up jacket, and he's got the UT T-shirt on under it, which he had been wearing. But so the announcer's trying to figure out, okay, what do I say now? And is he going to come back and talk to me about this? And he's trying to get his jacket off. Those things, I think they're past their time. I know the kids love them. I know, yeah. Pat McAfee loves doing them. But every time I watch them, it's very uncomfortable because the kid's not used to the spotlight. And then what do you follow up with? And they got to do their little dog and pony hat act, which fine for me. But at the same time, it leads to a bad interview.
18: I'm a big fan of the commitment edit videos where it's not like a highlight reel, some highlight plays, but then you have just the guy and it like edits jersey on him. He's like, I'm a Longhorn or I'm a Florida Gator. And he doesn't have to be like on a national spotlight. He can just put it on his Twitter. Everyone gets to see. It's a cool video. But he doesn't have to sit there on national TV and like, and play this role of like the surpriser. Like, cause you gotta like make it a show because you got to put different hats on and then take it off and put the right hat on.
0: The technical difficulties that always happen.
18: Yeah.
0: His parents are behind him and they want to give him a hug, but he's got to be on the TV. Yeah. So yeah, I'm with you. The digital and the best one ever, arguably, was Arch Manning, where he just put out a tweet.
18: Yeah.
0: Like his first ever tweet was, "I'm going to Texas," or "I choose Texas," whatever it was, like a one sentence commitment.
18: Yeah.
0: And that's, Arch Manning was never on social media up until that point, and then I don't think he's on it very much at all now. But those are the ones. But look, kids want the spectacle, they want the show, they want the spotlight. You can criticize that, but at the same time, that's how kids are. You work with Snoop Daniel and the high school kids covering the 7-on-7. That's where it's at. They've grown up with that phone in their hand. They've grown up with the social media. They want those, viral moments. But it does lead to some pretty uncomfortable times at times. But that is a big-time quarterback. That's Neiman Lawrence, 2028. He's a dual-threat player. He will be the quarterback at American Heritage High this year and next year, and then he'll enroll at Texas in the probably an early enrollee, it would be my guess.
18: Yeah, and in the video, like, his dad is wearing this, like, he has an undershirt on it under his shirt, but it makes it look like he's wearing a track uniform.
0: Yeah.
18: Like, it has, like, Texas across the chest, but then, if he doesn't have his jacket on, you would think it's a track uniform because it's like real low on the collar and just looks like he's ready to go get on the track.
0: All right. So in addition to that, Lucas Roa, an offensive lineman, committed yesterday as well, class of 2027. He's from Orange Lutheran High School out in California. He's a big developmental offensive lineman. Penn State, UCLA, Oregon also in on the mix, 6'5", 300. Also, we know last Friday, John Meredith III, the 5-star elite corner, committed. Also this week for Texas, Tyler Alexander, 4-star defensive lineman from Florida, committed this week, and everybody's keeping an eye on Easton Royal where this plays out. But that's this time of year. Summertime in Texas is commitment time for the Longhorns, and Neiman Lawrence is the guy yesterday. All right, coming back. Now, normally Jack Farrell leads us off with the grievance line. Do you have a grievance that you can lead us off with, Nolan? Do you have a grievance, something that's under your skin? Be ready. We'll do it next here on Game Time.
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0: Hey, let me tell you about the event of the summer that's coming to Central Texas. This is pretty cool. There's cool weekends in Central Texas, but there's nothing like the Wake Point Open. This thing is phenomenal. And I got to tell you, we're excited to have this group with us to tell you about it. It's coming up. It's called the Wake Point Open, and it's coming up the weekend of July 31st and August 1st. We're about 5 weeks out. It's going to be at Lake LBJ in Kingsland. And what we're talking about with the Wake Point Open is world champion wakeboarders. Every top pro in the sport will be on Lake LBJ that weekend, on the water, going big, competing for $46,000 in prizes. And you don't even need a ticket. You just need to show up. You can watch from your boat. You can watch from the shore. They're going to have the restaurant cranking there, the bar, live music into the evening, plus fireworks. You can mingle with the pros. And there's an amateur division if you want to try to enter this thing. If you're a hotshot wakeboarder, get on in it. It's coming up. You got 5 weeks to get ready for it. It's no other weekend like it in Texas. It's coming up July 31st through August the 1st at Lake LBJ in Kingsland. The pros who were here last year all called it the best competition of the year. And you can be a part of it, either competing or watching and being a part of it there. 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
0: Right, it is grievance line time coming up here in a minute. Our man Nolan Hogan is producing the show this morning. He's my middle child who works here at the radio station, does a great job. Also, you're still working over at Lions Muni, aren't you, too? And you see people over there in Long
18: Beach. I am. Doing one the over golf there after this.
0: You ever see Ed over there?
18: I always see Ed.
0: Ed, yeah. Clemens coming in there. Does he pay?
18: Yeah.
0: He pays to play? I don't know. My Bucky used to always get the, what did he call? Bucky, my former radio co-host and great friend, he used to call himself America's Guest. Because he would get free golf all over town. Ed pays the city rate, which I think. But he gets good tee times, does he not?
18: Oh, he gets the hookup.
0: He gets the hookup on the good tee times. Love Ed. Before we get to the grievance line, let me ask you, since you were my child and grew up, did you used to hear about it because your dad's a dumb you-know-what on the radio? Did you used to hear that from your buddies?
18: About like sports, no.
0: No?
18: When it came, I was always getting, what does your dad think about this?
0: Oh, okay.
18: And I'd be like, I don't know.
0: I don't know.
18: I don't listen.
0: Because you guys are listening to Bobby Bones or something in the morning.
18: Yeah.
0: You
18: know, well, we would throw yours on, and then when the commercial go, we go to Bobby Bones and listen to Lunchbox.
0: Lunchbox. My man, Lunch.
18: Yeah.
0: That's awesome. So you didn't get a lot of, like, did you hear your dad today? He's such a dumbass.
18: No, I didn't get that.
0: I'm sure you did. They were just being kind. But you used to tell me that, like, your teachers, your teachers, hey, I was listening to your dad this morning.
18: Yeah, I would get Mr. Mika when I was in like third grade, and Meredith, my youngest sister, was in
0: your only sister. Unless you have, there's one I don't know about.
18: True. she had him as a teacher, and I would go get her from class, and he'd be like, or drop her off at class at the beginning of the day. He's like, oh, I was listening to your dad today. He told a story about you doing something, and I was like, I'm sure he did. Sure, I told some crazy stories.
0: I told some stories about you. You could tell some stories about me. I told the story the other day about when I had the police assistant police chief come and talk to you at our house. You remember that story?
18: Yeah, I do remember that.
0: Oh, yeah. Parenting's fun. But it's good to have you here. We're doing the All Hogan Show this morning. Nolan will be back on. And you're going to be in with Jack when I'm on vacation in a couple of days here coming up in July, which is pretty cool. Yeah. You and Jack will be doing this show together. That'll be fun. It was good to see everybody out there at Little Woodrow's last night. I was out there until about the halftime. I had to go home. Too late for me, man.
18: Yeah.
0: Too late for me. But Jack was out there. It was a good party for Little Woodrow's. All right, let's pick up the grievance line. Fire it up.
26: The tradition of Festivus begins with the airing of grievances. I got a lot of problems with you people. Now, you're going to hear about it.
27: Have a thought? Strong opinion? No Kens or Karens allowed.
28: You need to be more like a dog. We don't need no meows. We don't need no cats. We need more dogs.
27: Dial up the Game Time Grievance Line at 512-834-1027.
0: All right, Nolan, Jack, what is your grievance this morning?
18: My grievance today is entitled Parking Drivers, whatever you call them.
0: Entitled Parking Drivers.
18: Yes. Had an encounter last night at, if anybody in the San Marcos area knows, Taquitos Mi Rancho.
0: Taquitos Mi Rancho in San Marcos, Texas. San Marvelous.
18: Yeah, San Marvelous. Great little taco food truck that my girlfriend and I loved to frequent. And the parking lot there is about the size of this office.
0: In the studio, it's tiny.
18: You could fit like maybe 10 cars in there. So parking there is a mess, no matter how many people are there. We're pulling in last night. Go get us some tacos before House of Dragons season 3.
0: Ooh.
18: And
0: the Targaryens.
18: And they got us fired up before the show started. because we're pulling in behind people and there's three wide open spots. They decide they're going to park in the closest spot next to us while we're trying to not be in the street in the pulling in the lot.
0: Right.
18: They feel as if we're too close to them, too close on their butt, and we're not giving them enough time to readjust their perfectly fine parking spot that they
0: My girlfriend
18: was driving. I was in the passenger seat, and they're driving a fishbowl. If you don't know, a fishbowl car with no tint, so we can perfectly read the other driver's passenger's lips.
0: Well, a fishbowl means no tint. So
18: no
0: you can
18: tint.
0: See right into the car.
18: Right into the car. You know, you can see straight through.
0: Never heard that before.
18: So we see this. We see the passenger, and very clearly read her lips.
0: She's cussing at you.
18: Cussing. Wait your effing turn.
0: Ooh.
18: You be. And I sit up.
0: Here we go.
18: What are we doing here? I say, watch your blanking mouth.
0: Ooh.
18: This is ridiculous. We're not rushing you at all. And then I told the boyfriend, check your woman. This is ridiculous.
0: Ooh. Dang. Here we go. Like, escalation.
18: Slow down. Like, we're not rushing anybody, and we're getting yelled at just to get some tacos. And so we just continue yelling, and I start to give up. I'm like, y'all are tripping. This is dumb.
0: Well, they kept yelling back?
18: Yeah, they kept trying to escalate. The guy's telling me, get out of the car. I'm like, dude, this is a taco joint. Y'all are acting crazy. And I roll the window up. They already had pre-ordered their food, so they were not going to be waiting long. And that's my grievance.
0: There you go.
18: Impatience in the parking lot.
0: Impatient parking. I'm not a big fan of parking lots either. And the back end, you know, if you have a big truck, I don't mind the back end thing, but the whole back end thing can get annoying too.
18: Right. They were backed right into the spot. And what are you doing?
0: All right. There you go. That's under your skin. I like that.
18: Yeah.
0: Hey, keep your temper. Keep your temper. I know you shouldn't be cussing at people either, by the way.
18: I try not to, but that set me off.
0: Yes.
18: Once it was over, I was like, I probably shouldn't have done that, but it was in the moment.
0: Yeah. Heat of the moment. All right. That's gotten you in trouble before, young guy. Just going to tell you.
18: It's youth.
0: Youth. Let's get through that. All right. We'll come back. There can be your grievance. We will also get to Eric Goodman. Eric Goodman's going to join us from the Austin Chronicle. And whenever we talk every Friday this week, since the World Cup has started, we talk to Eric at 9:10 on Fridays to get his thoughts on the matches, including the USA last night. Disappointing, dramatic loss in the very, very, very closing stages. Give up a goal, 3-2 loss to Turkey A. But then Mauricio Pochettino, the manager, was not real happy with some of the criticism he was in the questions afterwards, saying, hey, why aren't we celebrating? We just won the group. We're through. We might have lost the battle tonight, but we are still in the war and can win the war. So we'll talk to Goody about that coming up, or Goodman about that. On the other side of a quick timeout, also more on the Longhorns. The Manning passing camp is underway. We'll talk some football, basketball, baseball. It's game time on a Friday.
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1: Game Time rolls on. Aaron Hogan, Nolan Hogan in the house this morning. And we're going to talk to Eric Goodman here coming up. Our man, we talk soccer. Glenn Davis is great with us. Also, our friend Eric Goodman from the Austin Chronicle, who covers the Austin FC and soccer in Austin for that great publication. And he's super knowledgeable on the conversations of soccer and how the USA has made it out of group stage into the knockout round next Wednesday. They'll play Bosnia. But I did want to play this since Eric does cover Austin FC, Austin's pro sports franchise. They also, we here in Austin, we have the Austin Gamblers, of course, which is our pro bull riding team. And for a long time, we've had the minor league sports with the Round Rock Express, who put on a major league presentation out there at Dell Diamond, but AAA team. You also have the Austin Spurs. But the question has arisen again, which we know it will time and time again in the coming years in Austin, Texas, as it grows. You know, what's the next pro sport to land in Austin and Central Texas? And we know this week the story came out about the NHL looking to expand from 30 teams to 32 teams, and that Austin and Houston in the state of Texas are on the list of potential landing spots. That's been a conversation. I believe that it's really a leverage play where Houston is the likely spot. Houston has an arena. Houston has three other pro sports teams. But last night on CBS Austin, my man Bob Ballew had this to say, a commentary about how Austin and we should rally around bringing a pro team like an NHL team to Austin. I want to talk to Eric Goodman about this too, but I want to play Bob. Here's Bob's emphatic plea to, hey, it's time to take the next step in Austin, Texas.
2: Shady Grove, Threadgills, La Zona Rosa, Atomic City, Austin Music Hall, Hutt's, Katz's Deli, Lucy in Disguise, The Frisco. Listen, I could probably spend all 3 minutes of this sports cast running through the now closed Austin venues that once made this place so special. Sometimes we can also forget, though, that with the closing of our favorite places come some really cool changes, too. Instead of staying mired in what Austin once was, it's time to truly embrace what it is, which is why it's time, Austin. It's time to go all in on trying to bring the National Hockey League here. If the league expands, it's us or it's Houston. And to quote Curt Schilling with the Red Sox in 2004, why not us? Let's explore.
1: All right, so Bob went on. It's great stuff. He talked about how we're now in the 20s in media market size, where there's only one market in our country that's larger than us that doesn't have a pro sports team, that's up there in the East Coast. And yes, is it time for Austin to have another pro team, not just Austin FC and not the Austin Gamblers? I want to talk about that with our next guest. He, of course, covers the Austin FC for the Austin Chronicle, also the World Cup. Does a great job. He's our friend Eric Goodman. Eric, how are you, my friend?
3: I'm doing great, Aaron. Yeah, that's an interesting topic. I'm excited that you brought it up.
1: Yeah, well, you cover the major pro team here. I mean, Austin Gamblers are tremendous, and our friend JJ Gotch and that team. But yeah, that's just once a year, right? They come with their, now they play year, when they do a 6 month season, but only one event in August at the Moody Center, Gambler Days. But you cover the Austin FC, game by game, and you've seen it grow. What is your take on pro sports in Austin? Is Austin ready for it from a fan base perspective? And you know, which sport would you pick that could be the next in the door?
3: Yeah, it's a topic that I've thought a lot about, because I think it's so complex, and I do think, like, Major League Soccer was such a perfect fit in Austin, because Austin has that. You know, Austin does like to be different. It likes to be looked at, do things a little differently. Major League Soccer is not a sport that most cities would consider their number one, even number two or three in a lot of cases. But, you know, with Austin's been such a great soccer community, it's obviously worked really, really well, and the city's embraced this club. Hockey, I mean, that is so interesting as to whether that would really resonate here. There's a separate conversation, by the way, about how the NHL is going crazy with expansion, and I'm not sure it's in their best interest. I'm sure it is financially, but just from the state of the league standpoint, I'm not sure they should. I think they should maybe slow down a bit. But yeah, if it is Austin, I mean, NHL is really the one that is the most logical, in the sense of you're not competing with University of Texas men's sports. You don't have, for example, like the San Antonio Spurs being just an hour, 15 minutes up the road. So I would be very, very intrigued to see if that, you know, how much steam that kind of effort would pick up.
1: Yeah, and it's going to take, and you saw this with, you know, Anthony Precourt, the owner of the Austin FC. You know, he was in Columbus, and he wanted to be in Austin, right? He was the owner of the team, and obviously they ended up giving him an expansion team, and they left Columbus there for the good of the league. But at the same time, you had an owner who absolutely wanted to be in Austin, Texas. You know, you got to think that's going to take the – because somebody's got to come in and take the time and do the heavy lifting of working with city government and working with City Hall and working with the county. I mean, there's a lot that goes into that, even to bring the Austin FC and get that deal done there right near the Domain. There was a lot of groundwork to make that happen, and whoever, if it's ever going to happen, there's going to have to be an ownership group that is really, really invested in it and serious about it. And it might take, Eric, a local owner. I mean, there's a lot of billionaires here in Austin, but it might take someone who's already on the ground here who knows the lay of the land to make that happen.
3: Yeah, and the other thing that you got to consider is it's not like even if there was a team that wanted to move to Austin, it's not like you could just set up shop in the Moody Center without, you know – these NHL rinks have so much infrastructure built in from the very beginning to support an NHL level ice sheet, and I don't know how much that would cost, but that would be a huge, huge renovation to such a brand new building like the Moody Center. You know, this it's not as easy as you would think, and then it's the other factor of, like, as Austin's population has grown, it does grow a lot from transplants, as we know, and a lot of those transplants already have their own sports affiliations. Like, would there be a true NHL sized fan market available for a team to kind of capture here? And I think Austin FC has shown that there is a decent amount of this city that's willing to, wants to be represented as Austinites as opposed to some other, wherever they might have called home previously. But, yeah, I don't think that's any guarantee by any means.
1: No question about it. Eric Goodman is with us. And, Eric, just from your coverage of Austin FC, obviously they haven't, year two, they went all the way to the championship or near the championship in the Western Conference and had a great season. But other than that, it hadn't been a lot of success on the pitch. But the business side has been really, really good. What's your read of Austin FC and where they are within the community and how they will – because, again, the novelty at some point does begin to wear off. What's your sense covering them daily of where things are with the fan base?
3: Yeah, my sense is that kind of novelty was really starting to wear off this season as they continued to struggle. We're at the mid-season point on this really long World Cup break, and patience did seem to wear pretty thin. The brand, I think they've built such a strong brand that you're never going to not see Austin FC represented, you know, in bars, on the back of cars and bumper stickers. Like, it's still a very attractive and good looking brand, but in terms of people actually investing in the team and investing in the week in, week out matches and following, I do think they're at a kind of a critical point. Probably has a lot to do with why they decided to really make massive moves right at the beginning of this break, replacing a coach and a sporting director. Because I think they're feeling it. I think Anthony Precourt and his team understand that you can't just, Austin FC being the only game in town is not really a way to kind of build a business. You do need a product that people are interested in and want to go see.
1: And Eric, we did talk about it a couple of weeks ago when you joined us, but the Austin FC and the whole MLS is on this month-long break for the World Cup, just to take a pause and let the World Cup take center stage. But remind our audience when they do come back. I mean, obviously, if the USA continues this run and they're into the knockout round, I mean, obviously the fever pitch for soccer is going to be huge. What has the Austin FC, what steps have they taken to be a better club when they come out of this break?
3: Yeah, we're still waiting to see so we understand who will be coming in as head coach starting in the 2027 season. They landed Jim Curtin. It's a great hire. This guy had spent 10 years with the Philadelphia Union, had them consistently fighting for playoffs, in the playoffs, fighting for MLS Cup. It has a supporter shield, which is, the best regular season record to his name. So that's exciting in kind of the medium long term. It's going to be Davey Arnaud, the interim coach, remaining in that role going forward the rest of this season. And it really kind of introduces that interesting dynamic of, Austin FC is kind of, you can't really punt on a half of a season in any more of a literal way than Austin FC seems to be punting. But that doesn't mean that they can't still find momentum, figure out kind of a new identity and put something out on the pitch that fans are a little bit more interested in and willing to support. So we'll see if they make any roster moves. I would say they're probably going to wait until they have a sporting director in place. In that timeline, I don't think anybody has a sense of really what that outlook looks like. But you know, they still have over a month left in this World Cup break, so a lot can happen.
1: Yeah, and then we will lean into you when all that comes back. But right now, it's all about the World Cup and the USA. What'd you make of the match last night? 9 fresh starters in. We kind of thought they would do the Mauricio Pochettino would go, you know, precautionary here with the guys on yellow card and trying. It's a long tournament. There's still a month to go or 24 days to go in this event. What'd you make of the strategy for Mauricio and then the loss 3-2 to Turkey? And then I heard, and we played it earlier, Mauricio was not real happy with some of the questioning afterwards. And, hey, guys, we should be celebrating. We just won our group. What's your take on the match last night and how things played out afterwards?
3: You know, I didn't see that press conference, but if there was legitimate concern about this U.S. team after last night's match, I think that is a little silly. They were playing for nothing, already through to the knockout rounds. Obviously, like you mentioned, a totally rotated squad. I mean, and you know, as we've seen this U.S. men's national team really kind of really impress when you talk about their starting 11, those 11 best players that Mauricio Pochettino has identified, and they've been, you know, playing at a level that we're really not used to seeing from this U.S. team. Like you said, 9 of those players were relegated to the bench, and depth is just not the strength of this roster. It's probably that next level in terms of like a national team and a player pool that this country probably should strive to get to, is having 26 guys that you feel comfortable bringing on the pitch, because especially when you look at that defensive line and how just how disorganized they looked at times and how Turkey was able to take advantage. Those are guys you're not really, you hope you don't really have to go to in games that have significance. And it's a little bit of a precarious place to be in when you don't have that depth. But it's also not the most concerning thing when you've rotated your squad. It's for all intents and purposes an exhibition game. And it was still an exciting game that the U.S. easily could have won. It took obviously the last kick of the game for Turkey to score that winner. And I think you just take that, crumple it up, throw it in the trash, and then you focus on Bosnia in the round of 32 coming up.
1: Yeah, that was our debate. We cover college football, we cover the NFL. It felt like going into this match, Eric, for people coming to soccer, it felt like a week 17 game in the NFL where the playoffs are decided, the other team has nothing to play for, and afterwards the coach is getting criticized for not winning the game. It's like, we almost won. We play with our 9 reserves. We were trying to stay fresh. When your experience is that, and I actually brought up the Ted Lasso thing when, Jason Sudeikis meeting with the soccer media and how difficult they can be. Is there some of that, it's a different, when it's the world international media talking about an individual match, is there some of that that maybe got under Mauricio's skin a little bit?
3: Yeah, well, I first of all, I really like that comparison. I think it's exactly right. It's like no one goes out there in week 17, unless and this is my New York Giants trauma, thinking about the Philadelphia Eagles bringing in Nate Sudfeld to throw a tank game. But typically, teams are still prefer to win in those situations if you could just choose. It's just, when you make those changes, it doesn't work out. So that's kind of where I feel like, this team is. And That said, you don't get, World Cup matches don't come, especially on home soil, do not come around very often. So you don't want to totally write them off. And I had a great friend of mine who was at the match, said it was still an incredible atmosphere. A lot of people that may have been, in terms of fans, may have been a little bummed to not be seeing a game with a ton of stakes. But they still, cheered this team on and celebrated as if it was a game that mattered. And I'm not saying it didn't matter. I'm just saying if you take a hard luck 3-2 loss in a very competitive game, which they did, I don't think that needs to really raise any alarm bells when everybody knew there was nothing on the line.
1: Yeah, hard luck is the way to put it. And I think that's well said. And I know this, I was speaking to this earlier, Eric, that I think it speaks well for the passion and the growth of American soccer. That we had a watch event down at Little Woodrow's on 6th Street and was out there for a little bit at the beginning, and all of those, the Little Woodrow's and Star Bar and the Rustic Tap and all those, they were all packed. And that's, then to your point, this was a week 17 game that didn't mean a lot to either side. That's pretty good because, as you said, World Cup games don't come around very often. This country and certainly Austin fired up even for a game that was pretty meaningless.
3: Yeah, absolutely. And what's been exciting, and it, you know, and I see it from a different standpoint up here in Dallas because we're seeing these, you know, I'm seeing these fan bases really fly in and gather. You know, downtown Dallas, you know, I was out there a couple of days ago, and the Argentina fans had congregated in a park in the middle of downtown, and it

0: What's up, y'all? Nick Shuley here, reminding you that each Thursday morning at 9 o'clock, the Game Time team and I help you chart the proper course to navigate the action-packed weekend in Austin, Texas with the Big Hat 4-Pack Plan of Attack. We know you love your sports, and so do we, but we also know you love to enjoy the entertainment scene in and around Central Texas and all that comes with it. From live music to food festivals and anything fun, we've got you covered.
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2: Kind of the imagination, so it's great to see.
3: All right, so what's next? Now, there's two more days of knockout action, right? There are, what, five or six matches today, including one up and down in Houston. Cape Verde will be taking on Saudi Arabia down in the H, as those guys are training here. And then, so there's matches all day today, starting at 10 this morning, New Zealand, Belgium, Egypt, Iran. And then there's matches tomorrow. And then that wraps up the group stages. Am I correct about that? Then the knockout round starts on Sunday?
2: Yeah, it's fast and furious. It's, you know, it's called match day three, basically, when you get past the first two group stage games. Now we're in match day three. And that's always, you know, a little chaotic because they play all four teams in a group will play simultaneously so that no team is left kind of with an advantage.
3: Seeing gotcha.
2: What results have already taken place so that, you know, it might affect how you play. So it's all simultaneous and it's been fast and furious. You're right. Two more days of this, kicking off today with an absolute banger of a match between France and Norway, which, is really exciting. I mean, you know, France obviously one of the big favorites, and then Norway with one of the best players in the world in Erling Haaland, who's been excellent so far in this tournament. I could see that match going either way. And then once we get through that, you know, July 1st is when the United States takes on Bosnia and Herzegovina in San Francisco in the round of 32, and that's when it gets serious. That's when we'll see really. I mean, winning two out of three games in the group stage is great. It's an achievement that the U.S., you know, is not used to. But if it all amounts in a really disappointing round of 32 defeat, which is a round that hadn't previously existed, so in a way it'd really be kind of on the same par as failing to qualify out of the group stage if you compare it to previous World Cups, that would be you know, a quick way to pour a lot of cold water on this whole tournament. So that obviously becomes a huge, huge match for them.
3: So they're up in Dallas, Eric Goodman with us. Of course, that's where the media headquarters is for the entire event, the FIFA World Cup, which is, as we said, two more days of the group stage, and then the knockout rounds come on Sunday. Sunday, you got South Africa against Canada out there in California. That'll be the first of those knockout games, I believe. Hey, what about the matchup with Bosnia and Herzegovina? I mean, we're going to learn a lot about them between now and Wednesday. It'll be a round of 32 match, win in advance, lose and go home. To your point about, you know, everything that has been accomplished would go away with a loss there. But how does the U.S., as the way they're playing and the form they're in, how do they match up with that team?
2: Well, listen, I mean, number one, you absolutely cannot take this Bosnia team lightly whatsoever. I mean, this was a team that has recently played in this knockout style format where obviously, you know, no draws if it's tied after 90 minutes, extra time and then penalties. That's exactly how they prevented Italy from qualifying into this tournament and were able to get a win on penalty kicks against, you know, a team that were big favorites against them. And they're going to be in a very, very similar spot here. Bosnia is a very, very veteran, experienced team. Guys like Edin Dzeko, who, you know, feels like, you know, he's a former Manchester City striker who's, you know, kind of just been, you know, kept lurking around as a goal scorer. Kolasinac, former Arsenal player. I mean, these are guys that are certainly not going to get disturbed by the U.S. support in San Francisco. And it's going to take the U.S. really, you know, staying, if not raising the level that they've shown so far. And then once you get, if you are fortunate enough to get past Bosnia, that's when the draw seems to really potentially open up. We're still waiting to see a couple of how these results shake out in the group stage, but you could end up in a situation where your round of 16 opponent could be Egypt, or Iran. And those are two countries that, again, the U.S. would be pretty heavily favored against. And that's where you can start really dreaming about, all right, could this team really make a deep run?
3: Hold on, now we could play Iran in a knockout. You know, what a storyline that would be!
2: So many, it, yeah, and that it actually was. Uh, it,

0: could wind up happening later in the tournament, I believe. I mean, the permutations with these third place teams is kind of all over the place.
1: Right.
0: There was a chance where if the U.S. finished second in their group and Iran finished second, which at going into the tournament I kind of thought was kind of the most likely outcome, then you would have had United States versus Iran in Dallas, actually, in Arlington. But it's not going to shake out that way, but it is. I do believe it's still on the table, although I'd have to double check.
1: That's awesome. Or that would be interesting. I shouldn't say awesome. That'd be interesting. I think we're at war with them right currently.
0: Last I checked.
1: I haven't read the paper this morning, but I believe we are. There's, you know, Straits of Hormuz and talks happening, but we could meet on the pitch and maybe we'll just settle it that way. All right. Thank you, sir. Appreciate it, Eric. I know you've been busy and that was awesome. Thanks a lot.
0: You got it, Aaron. Talk soon.
1: Read his stuff at the Austin Chronicle, great on the hard print and online digitally. Eric Goodman, his Twitter account is at Goodman. He's got one of the great Twitter handles, Goodman, at Goodman. He got that early. Interesting. How about that, Nolan? USA versus Iran.
2: That would be very interesting.
1: That would be interesting. And we get there. Knockout stage is coming. And I meant to ask him, but I'm pretty sure because the strategy changes. Like in group play, you're trying to win, but you're also pointing up, you know, goals matter. Like, because if you get to end up tied, you end up having, you know, goal differential and those kind of things. So you're a little bit more aggressive. As he said, with Bosnia, they'll be an underdog to the United States. But, you know, you play a little tighter. You play, or play a little less aggressive and play defensive. And as he said, they eliminated Italy. Italy's a power in soccer, and they didn't get out past them because they got the penalty kicks. And in a 90-minute match where you got to get that ball in the back of the net or it goes to PKs and anything can happen, that's what makes the game frustrating for a lot, but also thrilling because every play matters. But the USA does feel like a team that does have the capability and the strikers, especially when you get Balogun back on the pitch, along with a healthy Christian Pulisic. Because if you're looking, you know, no moral victories in a 3-2 loss, but he said it was heartbreaking. You did get nine guys, you know, 90 minutes plus of action, which is great for them in World Cup competition. They nearly won the match. It is like a week 17 NFL game, Nolan, where, you know, as the division champ, you put your, you know, second string team on the floor, on the field. They had their, because again, you say what you want about Turkey didn't have anything to play for. Turkey's got to go home. Mm-hmm. And in their home country, this is a shame what they just did. They came over here as one of the favorites to win the pool, not just make it through, win the thing. And they went 0-2 until last night. So they were playing for country pride. And so they were playing their best and you still almost won the match, which you're with your second team, which to his point of the depth, that's where we struggle, but they showed more depth than I think people thought last night. Now, next game on Wednesday, you'll get to bring everybody back, plus a healthy Pulisic. And as he said, the draw lines up. We do this in, you know, in any sport. We just did it in baseball with the college baseball tournament. You know, how does your draw fade? I mean, we talk about the Longhorn draw to get to Omaha versus the Aggies draw. Mm-hmm. And we said, man, the Longhorns got a much more favorable draw than A&M did, and A&M didn't get there. Texas did. This is the same thing. It looks like the power of the tournament, to my remedial knowledge of soccer, is on the other side of the bracket. Which, now, is that set up? Is that how that works? Do we want the USA? Also, I'd say Mexico, another one of the co-hosts of this event, they have a good look at this thing. They went 3-0 in their pool.
2: Yeah, Mexico's always got a really dangerous squad as far as making a run.
1: Yeah, so we'll see. All right, we'll come back. We'll go Horns at half past. You know, we had the NBA draft this week, and only Dalen Swain of the Longhorns got drafted. But did you know in the 2027 draft, you know what's already out, Nolan, Jack, the way too early mock drafts.
2: Really?
1: And there's a lot of burnt orange love in mock drafts for next year, which can give you an indicator of how good Texas and Sean Miller might be this year.
2: When the EA rankings, they got six players in the top 10 of their respected positions.
1: Ooh, I need you to run that down for me coming back.
2: We will.
1: Coming back, Aaron Hogan, Nolan Hogan this morning. My second child is here. He works here at the radio station, does a great job. And what do you know? We needed a pinch hitter this morning because my man Jack needed a weekend off or a Friday off. Here he is. We're having fun with it. It's game time. We'll get the re-rack for the end of the hour. But coming next, Horns at half past on Friday.
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4: Hattie B's, that's right, Hattie B's Nashville Hot Chicken. 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You can get grilled chicken. I like it pretty dang spicy, but if you don't, they can cover you over there too. 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Love the greens. 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
1: Yeah, game time rolls on. Just heard that Trey Elling commercial. I was listening to Trey yesterday with his, his supper club out there listening, and Matthew Odom was on with him. Matthew from the Austin American Statesman and Statesman.com. That was really a good conversation of radio also, because he was talking about his favorite breakfast places. He had his new ranking of favorite breakfast places in Austin and Central Texas, and ranked them. Also best streets. So my man Matthew Odom does a great job for the Statesman. Do you have a favorite breakfast spot, Nolan? You were talking about your taco truck that you go to down in San Marcos. Do you have a favorite breakfast spot?
2: Breakfast.
1: You don't eat a lot of breakfast, do you?
2: No. I love Dos Gatos Kolaches. in San Marcos at the right off campus down there.
1: Okay, because you guys live south of Kyle. You're down there in Kyle, and so you go to San Marcos more than you come this way.
2: I love a good classic donut shop that just has donuts on the front.
1: See, you as my I don't do sugar in the morning because you
2: that's a kolache. I'll get maybe a donut sometimes, but kolaches is the move.
1: I've never been a big sugary breakfast. Now I will admit, as a kid, breakfast cereal like Fruity Pebbles or something was pretty awesome. But even then, I liked the Cheerios and the Rice Krispies. I don't know what it is about sugar in the morning for me, but like because I've made you breakfast many times, so. French toast with syrup and the powdered sugar. I'm an eggs and bacon and sausage and protein kind of guy for breakfast for me. So I look for those great, I like breakfast buffets because I like to get a little bit of everything. Yeah. You know, and I like to get a little of this, a little of that, a little of that. I really think my favorite meal of all is brunch. I think a good brunch is my, even more than a dinner. I love the idea of combining breakfast with lunch.
2: Get like a breakfast burger, put a fried egg on
1: one of my favorite things. One of my favorite things. A breakfast burger is the bomb.
2: Yeah.
1: All in. I tell you, my buddy Doc over at Doc's Backyard in Sunset Valley, my man Charles has a breakfast burger that it's on special on Mondays, like all their burgers are, but it's like having a breakfast and a lunch at the same. It's a breakfast burger. Our friends at Hay City Store have a breakfast pizza that I think everybody should try. They only have that on Sunday brunch because they have to bring all the breakfast stuff into the pizza oven and it's really like a breakfast taco on a pizza. It's so good. That is for me, as someone who gets chided for my eating habits. I brunch is my deal. I could live with brunches. And I know sometimes when you were growing up, we would do this. My mom would too, for us, was be breakfast for dinner.
2: Yeah.
1: We do breakfast for dinner. I always like that, man. That usually means you're out of food and you need to go to the grocery store. So you start throwing on some waffles and start throwing on some, hey, breakfast for dinner tonight. Let's do that. But I am a breakfast guy, man. I love me some breakfast. I was listening to Matthew Odom with Trey, and I'm going to go read up on his favorite breakfast spots. But Odom is so like, man, his palate is so elevated compared to mine. I'm like, oh, he's talking about all these things that are on. And I'm like, dude, just give me some bacon and eggs. Just give me some bacon and eggs and some toast. I'm all good. Give me an omelet up in here. Breakfast taco. Let's go simple, but that's kind of me. All right, let's get to that. By the way, Trey does a great job. 6 to 7. Jeff and Ed coming up. We've got the re-rack for the top of the hour right now. Let's go Horns at half past. Text at the bottom of every hour here on Game Time.
18: All right, all right, all right.
1: It says Donut Taco Palace. I don't know where that is. Donut Taco Palace. So we'll take your favorite breakfast spots. Do you like me some breakfast? Hey, Nolan, you said the video game is out. Horns at Half Past brought to you by Dr. Greg Eckert. You're a video game player.
2: Big time.
1: And what'd you say about how we can look at video games? Because yesterday, earlier in the week, we talked about the EA Sports College Football 27, which comes out Monday, I think.
2: Yeah.
1: I believe it's out Monday. And when it does, we had the ranking of the toughest 10 road environments in college football, which is pretty realistic, apparently, on these video games. And number one was LSU. And Texas, this year, will play in 3 of the top 10, according to the video game. Texas has to play at Knoxville, Tennessee. They have to play at LSU, which was number 1. And they have to play at College Station against the Aggies, which was, I think, number 9 or 10 on the rundown. But which road environment in college football's game do you find the most difficult to play in? Ohio State should be the number.
2: Yeah, it was Ohio State for last year. Whenever I played at Ohio State, I couldn't win a game.
1: Georgia. Because most people don't win. Alabama finally went in there. You know, one of the reasons the Rams really liked Ty Simpson was he led his team into Athens, and they beat Georgia. If you go back to that performance he had in that game, he looked like a pro. Now, then he got hurt, and in the rest of the year was not nearly as good, and that's why Ty Simpson fell off boards. But if you listen to Sean McVay and Les Snead and the Rams, they're like, go watch that game in Sanford Stadium. They had won 33 in a row in that building, and that dude walked in there and beat them. We talked about that when Quinn Ewers. Remember when Quinn went into Tuscaloosa and beat Nick Saban in his final year in Alabama? And that NBA or NFL officials look at that and say, "Look at that! That guy is fearless."
2: And in the Big House the next year,
1: I know. And we saw Arch go into Ohio State last year and not get it done, and that kind of put an X on him for a lot of people, like, ugh. Because it just looked too big for him. But by the end of the year, and that's where he gets an opportunity this year, Arch Manning, to really prove some people that have already kind of written him off wrong. Because, you know, let's be honest, after Texas lost three games in the first half of the season last year, or two games with the loss to Ohio State and then to Florida, a lot of people stopped paying attention as much. And we watched him, and they won 6-7. And by the end of the year, he was one of the best players in all of college football. But he's got to prove it back to a lot of people that he can do that on the road. And for Arch to have to go into Knoxville, you know, his Uncle Peyton, pretty good player at Tennessee back in the day. He's got to go into Knoxville, Ohio State first and foremost, but that's a friendly environment. The first three are at home. But then the Knoxville, top 10, toughest environments, 105,000. Then they have to go into Death Valley. They have to go into the Aggie land there at College Station, which he's already been there before as a backup. But that's going to show a lot for Arch Manning, because if Texas is going to achieve their goals and win a national title or play for one, they're going to have to win on the road. I mean, you can't lose all three of those games, right? You go and lose those three games, you probably are not going to the tournament. So you got to win at least one, maybe two of those to secure yourself a spot. And those are three really, really tough places to play. Plus, you got the Texas OU game and the Cotton Bowl and the pressure that comes with that. They have to go to Missouri. I don't think that's a tough place to play, but that's one of those sneaky games people aren't talking about. That one, Missouri, Ahmad Hardy, if he's healthy, that's one of these tough road environments Texas will have to play in. Eli Drinkwitz has a pretty good football team there and is building a program. Those are four really, really difficult road games Texas has this year.
2: Yeah, it's going to be a tough road.
1: Tough road, and that comes down to your quarterback. It comes down to Arch leading you to that win. I mean, and people will, you know, take these guys. I remember Vince Young on the road at Ohio State 2005, last time they won a national title, on the road, fearless. Mm-hmm. Wasn't perfect, but when they needed the big plays, he made them. And we'll see if Arch can follow suit, because that's what separates. That's what Fernando Mendoza did last year. When they on the road at Penn State in the playoff away from home, when they needed a big play, he made it every time.
2: Yeah, this is what you sign up for going into the SEC. Like, you want this to be your argument as to why you should be in the tournament. Even if you lose one of these games, like, we're on the road at four of the top 10 hardest stadiums to play in, and we lost maybe one.
1: Yeah,
2: like that's your whole ticket into the SEC. There is,
1: well, you got to protect home field. Yeah. You can't cough up a home game, because you got Ole Miss, you got Ohio State coming here. This says, a Quick Trip breakfast pizza, the best. I've not had the Quick Trip.
2: Quick Trip pizza.
1: You know, your sister loves Quick Trip. My daughter, yeah. Your sister, she loves Quick Trip, apparently. Like, she's there. All her friends say, Meredith's always a good Quick Trip.
2: Fountain sodas.
1: Yeah. I have not had the breakfast pizza there, but I will say the one they make at Hay City is so good. It's like if you took a breakfast taco. It's like, because here's what you do at Hay City or the breakfast pizza for me. Because you eat the big, you know where the pizza slice is. Until you get to the crust, you can, you know, you can put that in gravy. It's almost like if you like a biscuit and gravy kind of thing. Mm-hmm. Would you like biscuit and gravy?
2: Oh, yeah.
1: So it's almost a biscuit and gravy, because when I go to Hay City, I get that, and you get a gravy. And then when you get to the end, it's just like a pizza crust, which you don't eat, by the way. I've never understood that. That's when you get the ranch out, and then you got the ranch. So you got the gravy and the ranch, and you're thinking, oh, that's kind of gross. But the way it flows together is really good, because you get a little biscuit and gravy breakfast taco thing going. Then at the end, you get the ranch. But why don't you eat the crust, young guy?
2: Well, I've grown to start eating the crust. Ever since I hit the age about 13, I put the crust down. But
1: this guy would have, like, I don't know, six pizza crusts sitting there.
2: But now, with a dog, it's a benefit to have some pizza bones after I'm done eating.
1: Oh, you give the crust to the dog?
2: Oh, yeah.
1: Nice. No wonder Stokely is just hounding me every time I see him and I got food in my hand. That dog is relentless when it comes to trying to eat food out of your hand. That makes sense now. All right, so the video game says those are the toughest road environments. That's a football conversation for Arch Manning. Arch Manning, by the way, will be at the Manning Passing Academy. It's his grandpa's. That'll be starting today out in Thibodeau, Louisiana. That's going to be something I'm sure this weekend, if you're scrolling social media, you'll see a lot of reels and a lot of videos of the top quarterbacks, because we know it's all for the young guys that go there at the camp, high school quarterbacks to be, but the counselors are all, you know, Austin Novosad, you mentioned, is on the front page. Arch will be there. All the C.J. Carr will be there. Dante Moore, I'm sure, will be there. These are the top quarterbacks. They'll all be at the Manning Passing Academy this weekend, and I'm sure we'll hear some audio from Arch, because they do media availabilities.
2: Yeah, I'm excited to see the crossbar challenge, see how far back these quarterbacks can.
1: What does that do?
2: Well, I mean, the years past, you see these videos of the quarterback standing at midfield trying to hit the crossbar on the field goal post.
1: Oh, accuracy challenge.
2: Accuracy challenge.
1: Yeah.
2: And I saw a video of SMU quarterback doing a 360 and hitting the post from 50 yards out. 55
1: That's
2: yards.
1: Kevin Jennings?
2: Kevin Jennings. Midair, 360. Doink. Right on the goal post.
1: Well, and you know that, you know, it's for fun and they're having a good time, but the competition gets going. And the competitors show up and they don't, you know, they want to deliver. They want to be accurate. And, you know, Arch's last name is on the camp, so I'm sure he's going to be looking to ball out and show out. That'll be a lot of fun. And I know, man, our guy Jerry Hamilton and C.J. Vogel are out there, so we will have both of those guys on next week to get an eyewitness account of the Manning Passing Academy. As for basketball, you mentioned, because, you know, the Longhorns excited about their basketball roster because we just had the NBA draft here in Horns at Half Past, and Dalen Swain, 15th. Great spot for him. Mm-hmm. Bulls had the fourth pick and took Caleb Williams. Caleb, this is going to be a hard problem for the people of Chicago because the city of Chicago already has a kid named Caleb Williams who plays quarterback for them. And now they just drafted a kid, Caleb Wilson, who's going to play basketball for the Bulls. How many radio hosts there are going to get screwed up by that deal? Caleb Williams, Caleb Wilson in the same city, but Dalen Swain also a Bull. But next year, this is what we've said about Sean Miller, because we haven't seen Sean Miller's team take the floor yet. We know it's a totally overhauled roster from a year ago, the team with Dalen Swain anchored and went to the Sweet 16. But the one guy we do know is back, or one of the few, is Modest Bukayo. And I was looking at some down-the-road mock drafts for 2027, which you can kind of get in, because NBA, you know, executives are already talking about who we're watching for next year. Now, the assumed consensus number one pick next year, like it was just A.J. DeBonsa, the name to watch is a kid at Kansas named Tyron Stokes. Tyron Stokes is a 6'7 power forward, clear top talent from the high school class, athletic wing forward. That's a guy to watch. Tyron's, I like looking at these so I know when college basketball season starts, there's so much transition. Where are the dudes balling out, right? Mm-hmm. Tyron Stokes, Kansas. There's a kid, Jordan Smith Jr. at Arkansas, to watch. He's a true freshman too, playing for John Calipari, Jordan Smith. And then there's a kid, Caleb Holt, who's playing at Arizona. He also a freshman, a two-way guard. So those are the top guys. Everybody's looking. There's kid Bruce Branch at BYU. Braylon Mullins at UConn. We saw him. He's a freshman last year. He was part of that run to the Final Four for them. Kid Anthony Thompson at Ohio State, a freshman. And then there's a kid, Elijah Arenas, who is the son of Gilbert Arenas from the NBA fame. He's at USC. So those are the top guys to watch for. But as we've had our friend Jerry Hamilton on from On Texas Football, who in addition to his football expertise is great in basketball, he believes the Longhorns will have a starting five who could all be drafted next year or in the draft in which they enter. Some in the first round, but also second round picks. Now, Modest Bukayo, according to this early mock draft, the 7 foot, 255 pound Lithuanian who got better and better. This, says that here we go. 16th pick in the draft. This according to, the CBS Sports. It's just outside the lottery. And if Modest Bukayo continues his trajectory, he could be higher than that. If he continues to improve under Sean Miller and this coaching staff, Modest Bukayo in June, seen as a top 20 pick at 7 foot tall. There's also Austin Goosby. Austin Goosby is a true freshman. He's the brother of Trevor, who plays left tackle for the Longhorn football team. He is a five-star McDonald's All-American who's rolling in here, who people already see as a top 20 prospect if he's one and done. Now, Jerry Hamilton tends to think he's a two-year player at Texas potentially, depending on how good he is this year. If he blows up, both Austin and Trevor could be drafted in the same, you know, about a month apart, 2 months apart in the NFL draft and then in the NBA draft. But Austin Goosby is seen as a first-round talent. I would also say that the mock drafts aren't showing it, but the kid that transferred from Colorado, Isaiah Johnson, who's going to be the primary offensive facilitator for Texas in the backcourt. Isaiah Johnson is a kid. He was a true freshman at Colorado a year ago. And we've learned that Isaiah Johnson's father is a well-renowned trainer of basketball players out in California, out in L.A. where he's from, L.A. to Colorado. But the only reason Isaiah Johnson ended up at Colorado to start with is he's kind of undersized. He's kind of a skinny kid who went to Colorado and averaged 18 points a game in Big 12 play. It's a Big 12. It's a great basketball league. As a true freshman, he averaged 18. So Jerry and others think that if he continues on his ascent, he's, you know, working with his dad. You know, his dad works with LeBron James and worked with some of the top talent on the West Coast, that he is going to come in as a really skilled player who also could be a first-round talent. Isaiah Johnson. Then there's other guy, Mikey Lewis, the transfer from St. Mary's, who's an absolute sharpshooter, already seen as a second-round pick in the NBA because of his shooting capabilities. Omari Evans is a kid that transferred from Tennessee who can absolutely fly. There's also Elijah Freeman. Elijah Freeman is from Auburn. If you're looking at a guy that has an NBA body, like an absolute NBA body, by the way, Elijah Freeman is a kid, Nolan, whose his first year out of the state of Florida, he was at the Harrogate in Harrogate, Tennessee at the Capitol. Isn't this where your girlfriend's going to vet school?
2: Oh, yeah.
1: In Harrogate?
2: Harrogate, Tennessee.
1: Yeah, what's the name of that school?
2: Lincoln Memorial.
1: Lincoln Memorial. So Elijah Freeman went from Lincoln Memorial, and you've been there, the middle of nowhere, Tennessee.
2: Yeah. Cumberland Gap.
1: What is it? The Cumberland Gap. He went there, and he blew up, and then he ended up at Auburn last year, and he is an absolute high flyer. He looks the part of an NBA player. He's 6'8", long wingspan, jump out of the gym. He'll be a part of this rotation for Texas. And then there's David Punch from TCU to this group. So you add all these guys. Jerry Hamilton believes all of them in their draft, whether it's this one for Austin Goosby or not, next in 2027, Modest, can either be first or second round draft picks. And I would tell you, as Jerry told us, that would make it the most talented team Texas has ever had. I mean, they've had Kevin Durant, and yeah. I don't know that there's a Kevin Durant in this group. Mm-hmm. That was the year with Kevin Durant and DJ Augustine. Both played in the NBA for a long time. One's going straight to the Hall of Fame. But to have five or six players who the NBA is going to look at as either first or second round draft picks, that's talent.
2: Yeah.
1: That's what Michigan just had. That's what the year before, Duke just had. Like, and again, Michigan has had three players taken in the top 12. And I don't know that that will happen, but when you're going five and six deep with NBA draft picks, you're talented. Yeah. You are every bit talented, to make a run to a Final Four. Especially with a coach like Sean Miller, who seems to understand how to develop talent, and had the leaps that Modest played and made last year. Isaiah Johnson, David Punch coming in from TCU is just a brawler and a really, really skilled guy at the power forward. It's a nice roster that fits, but it's also very tense. It's not just a bunch of five or six really good players. They seem to fit roles. You kind of know who's where. Plus, you add a Bo Ogden, who's the fabulous freshman, another sharpshooter on a freshman class. So, fun team. That's going to be fun. And what did you say about the video game that you saw?
2: Oh, the EA College Football 27 game came out with their ratings of all the players.
1: Okay.
2: Texas has six in the top 10 of their respected positions.
1: This is in football?
2: In football.
1: Can I guess them?
2: Yeah.
1: Arch?
2: Arch is number six at the quarterback position.
1: Fair enough. Still got to prove it. Dante Moore, number one, as far as the video game rating, or Julian Sain.
2: Dante Moore, Julian Sain, Trinidad Chambliss, Jaden Maiava, and CJ Carr are in front of him.
1: I will take Arch over those last three. Yeah. I will just tell you that. CJ Carr has a chance to be a stud, too. Also, six positions where they have a top 10 player. Two at wide receiver, am I right?
2: Correct.
1: Ryan Wingo and Cam Coleman.
2: Actually, incorrect. There's only one, Cam Coleman. Number three.
1: Okay, number three behind Jeremiah Smith and Malachi Toney.
2: Yes.
1: Okay, from Miami. We saw that dude. That's a video. That's a Tyreek Hill starter kit right there. Mm-hmm. So wide receiver, quarterback, left tackle.
2: Trevor Goosby at number three.
1: Colin Simmons at pass rush.
2: Correct, at edge.
1: Rasheen Biles at linebacker.
2: Number one, middle linebacker.
1: Oh, number one on the video game? Dang, out of Pittsburgh. And then the sixth position, is it kick return?
2: Nope.
1: Is it corner?
2: Strong safety, Jelani McDonald.
1: Jelani McDonald out of the 254 up there in Temple Waco area?
2: Yes.
1: All right, Jelani McDonald. All right, there you go. Six Longhorns, and that's where we had Athlon Sports with the six first-team All-Americans. They didn't have Jelani McDonald in there, but they did have Ryan Niblett as the specialist on kick and punt returns. So there you go. Yeah, very talented Texas team in football and basketball and possibly baseball. We told you that Jim Schlossnagel, according to the latest ESPN college baseball portal rankings, have already secured the commitment of the number one player, Ian Armstrong, the number four player, Lincoln Garcia, and the number 18 player, Kent State outfielder Sawyer Solitera. So three of the top 20 players in the portal choosing Texas. So a lot of talent.
2: Yeah. And side note, non-Longhorn, but a Round Rock Austin native, is the number one ranked corner in the EA.
1: Leonard Moore. You saw him in high school. He's a baller. I remember my buddy Rod Baber saying, that dude can play.
2: He's unreal.
1: And
2: silent killer, too. He does not talk.
1: Such a good player. All right, we're back. There you go. There's the Horns at Half Pass, brought to you by Dr. Greg Eckert. Re-Rack coming next.
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1: All right, one more time for Hayes City Store. If you're thinking, man, where should I go and watch the soccer matches? Where should I go to have a great meal, see some live music? It's hard to find a place that has all of that, right? Where you're going to get some live music, you get some nature with the hill country and the oak trees and enjoying the outdoors. But to the food, I want the food to be great. I just was talking about the breakfast pizza at Hayes City Store. And that's what it's all about. Hay City Store is something for everybody. Everybody will have a good time. You got kids, they're going to be climbing on the tree net up there like Spider-Man and running all over the place, blowing off some steam before they sit down and eat. You're going to be having a great time. You'll never miss a ball game. Whatever you're watching this weekend is going to be on the screens there in the Ice House or inside. The live music on the W.C. 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Always check out that live music calendar. 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
4: 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I'm always saying, hey, if you have any of those problems, you have got to go see Dr. Slaughter, Dr. Salvador, and the team over there, because they truly are miracle workers. 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I really am. I mean, maybe they're not miracle workers. 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All throughout the year, they say they're seasonal allergies. 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I mean, everything. 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I'm not snoring as much, which is always the worst, right? So if you have those problems, don't put it off anymore. 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That is 601-0303. Breathe better, sleep better, and live better. You will do just that with Dr. Slaughter, Dr. Salvador, and the great team over at Sinus and Snoring Specialists.
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1: All right, the re-rack real quick for the 10 o'clock hour. More on the the issue in youth sports coming up that we talked about, the outsourcing, outpricing, the situation with private equity involved in youth sports. It's got to be a conversation we have. Also, U.S. men's national team losing last night, but still alive and well in the war for the World Cup. Nolan Hogan has been here all morning. Well, how was it, your first incursion? Now, you produced our pregame shows all last year for Texas football. You did a great job. But being a part of this, because normally, for people to know, you're over there on KLBJ with Todd Noss.
2: Yes.
1: How does this compare factually? Is it more fun to talk sports or talk about politics of the day?
2: Definitely more fun to talk about sports. can't really argue much about that. And I think
1: you take phone calls more than we do here. And do you have to answer the calls of these people that call in?
2: Yeah.
1: How does that go?
2: Got to screen them, say, hey, KLBJ, what's your name? What you want to say? And sometimes I can let them through. Todd is very lenient on these callers. He lets anybody through because he likes the crazies.
1: Mm-hmm.
2: But the afternoon show, when we get to Mark and Melinda, they got about a 200 list of callers that we cannot let on the air because they say
1: 200?
2: Yeah. They get, I think the afternoon they get a little bit more blood flow and they're more alert.
1: No, that's true. I mean, that's why we don't take as many calls in the morning, because the afternoons you can do, but having done morning radio a long time, people are just kind of tuning in, listening, getting their cup of coffee, and they'll text every now and again. But, we could do more calls, so the callers you put on air over at KLBJ, how much of that, because when you say, what do you want to say? I'm sure you get an earful a lot.
2: Yeah.
1: Where these knuckleheads will just give you the whole spiel.
2: Yeah, I just got to be like, all right, you're good.
1: You're like, you got to cut them off?
2: Yeah, it's like, you're good, I'm putting you on hold.
1: Oh, that would drive me crazy.
2: Yeah.
1: Hey, did you know that the tallest cliff on Earth is 4,100 feet? It's a drop called on Mount Thor in northern Canada. Tallest cliff.
2: 4,000 feet?
1: And it says here, if you were to drop a bowling ball from the top, it would take almost 20 seconds for it to hit the ground.
2: Oh, my God.
1: Yeah. Yeah, a little fact right there. So that's a fact. We got to get to the top of the hour because we're already out of time. But we got the 10 o'clock hour coming. Appreciate you doing it, Nolan. It's a lot of fun, my friend. A lot of fun.
2: Glad to be here. It's fun.
1: Yeah, keep working hard. Also, if you want to find Nolan Hill, I think you're going over to Lions today. You're going to do,
2: yeah.
1: How about you, the double shift? Dang. Here by 5:30, and you're going to close down Lions Muni today for the team over there. So good work by you.
2: Thank you.
1: Nice work. All right, 10 o'clock hour coming. We pick it up on the other side. Also, Rich Eisen coming up, 11 o'clock. Paul Feinbaum this afternoon. Jeff and Ed. Trey Elling wraps it up in the 6 o'clock hour. Have a great Friday. Have a great weekend. It'll be a good, bad, and ugly Monday on Monday. 10 o'clock hour coming next.
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1: Genesis of Round Rock, 2201 North May Street. 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
4: Horns add some top talent to the 2028 class. Happy Friday to you, Patrick Osborne with your 1027 ESPN Sports Update. He's considered one of the top quarterbacks in the 2028 recruiting cycle, and this week the University of Texas managed to land a commitment from him. Talking about four-star QB Neiman Lawrence out of Florida. Made his commitment to Texas over schools like Miami, Michigan, Notre Dame, and Texas A&M. But during the last season, he completed nearly 71% of his passes for 1,971 yards, 32 touchdowns, only one interception. Also rushed for 104 yards with a touchdown. Lawrence, meantime, inching closer to the start of a new season here in Austin, September 5th, hosting Texas State. Over in the world of baseball, the Houston Astros have been heating up a bit of late. They've moved within three games of 500 coming off their 2-1 series opener win over the Detroit Tigers. Tatsuya Imai was sharp on the mound, striking out 10 over six innings of scoreless ball. At 40-43, the Astros now just a game and a half back from the AL West leading Seattle Mariners. Up in Toronto, the Rangers got going in the first of four games with the Blue Jays yesterday. Corey Seager made his return from the concussion list, went 0-3 with a couple of walks. Texas with the 6-5 win, they too sit just a game and a half back from the Mariners. And the Round Rock Express got an 8-2 win over the Tacoma Rainiers. Scottie Scheffler found himself in the mix after round one of the Travelers Championship, ending the day in a six-way tie for second place, 6-under par. Eric Cole, the leader, at 7-under. Scottie's paired up again today with Sam Burns. They're set for a 9:40 tee time. Jordan Spieth and Keegan Bradley tee off at 9:30. There's some headlines. Patrick Osborne for Sports Anytime. 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
1: Thank you, P.O. Appreciate that. Yes, it's a lot out there into your Friday weekend and into your last weekend of June, 4th of July right around the corner, and a lot to dive into. Jack Farrell, as we said, is out. Thanks to everybody that got out to Little Woodrow's last night. My son Nolan is in the house this morning. This is historic for the quite the moment for the Hogan household.
2: Yes, sir.
1: Now, for folks who have been listening to shows I do for a long time, it was 25 years ago this past March where this young guy right here was pretty much born on the radio.
2: Yep.
1: I was doing a show with Bucky Godbold. I did that for about 20 years with Bucky. And his mom, your mom, let me know right before the show started that she had, her water had broke, and she was very pregnant. And I was like, all right, we're good. Just let me know. And about 20 minutes into the show that day, I had to race home, and we barely made it to the hospital. Because I've told that story before, and we did it on the radio, but we were living in South Austin at the time. But the hospital and where her doctor was Northwest Austin, which was out, you know, 183 and that area, out, you know, north, 183 north of the domain, of the Arboretum. And so, okay, well, so I'm racing home at 6:30, get home by about 6:45, jump in the car, and then we got to go north. And normally I'm on the radio, Nolan, all right, even 25 years ago, even today, I don't realize the pain that you people deal with. So we've got to get to north. And first of all, your older sibling was in the car with us, and we were trying to drop him off at the daycare. It's like, we had this plan, but, you know, when labor strikes, my man, it's, you know, Mother Nature rules.
2: All holds barred.
1: But Austin traffic doesn't allow that. And I've told this story, but, you know, get home, get in the car, pick up mama, and we're going, and she's in labor at this point. And I actually got pulled over by a cop right on Stasny Lane, coming past Westgate Lanes. I'm going a little bit too fast, trying to get over to Mopac, and I get pulled over. The nice officer was kind. It was probably going 45 and 35, whatever it was. He saw pretty quickly what was going on. And at that point, I made the mistake, Nolan. I should have said, hey, can you help us try to get to the hospital? We're trying to get to Northwest. I don't know if they would have helped me or not. But he let us go, jump in the car, back on the road, hit Mopac, and then it's dead stopped as it normally would be, coming to MOPAC up over 290 there. And that's when we realized, oh, man, we've got a problem. And at that point, it was, okay, we're just going to have to take, we're not getting to the daycare downtown. We're going to have to take the oldest with us. And as I said, you were almost, you know, you almost came out there on 183 into right there about 360 at the Arboretum, or 360, it's 183, is where I thought this was going to happen. This was going to happen. We were just going to have this child right here in the car. But she held out. We made it to the hospital on 183 and dropped you. We pulled up under the emergency room, and they came out. They had a wheelchair. I'd go. But as I've said before, by the time I got up to the room, it was on the second floor, walk in, I was cutting the umbilical cord. That's how quick it was. It was that quick. Park in, up. As I walked in, they want me to sign some paperwork, and they're like, "No, you better get upstairs." And the phone rang. Get up there, and there you were. There you were. It was all
2: before the show was even over.
1: Oh yeah. Oh, for sure.
2: Yeah.
1: Oh, for sure. Like before 9 o'clock, because the show went from 6 to 10 as it does now, and before 9 o'clock, you were with us. So there you go. Now you are 25 years later.
2: The legend.
1: You're the legend, my friend. You are the legend. So that's pretty cool. 512-834-1027. Nolan is here, and we'll talk with you and get some thoughts as we get it going. Now, here's the top story. We have USA falling to Turkey A, but they're on to the knockout round. That'll be next Wednesday. We've got the LaMelo Ball trade in the NBA coming off of the Giannis trade. It's been a busy week with the NBA draft and the trades flying. But Major League Baseball is in the conversation, because Major League Baseball, you know, they're in the final year of their collective bargaining agreement. The CBA is up in December. And yesterday, Major League Baseball haven't commented on what they want. We know they want a salary cap, but they put out at their website and created their own website. They put out their full ask, essentially, like what we want here and where this is going. And, to say it's not optimal as far as not having a labor stoppage would be an understatement, because, you know, Major League Baseball put out their statement. It says the biggest issue baseball fans want solved is to strengthen the game, and it is to fix the payroll disparity that leaves too many fans without hope of their team competing for a World Series title. Every other major U.S. sport has tackled this problem, and every year more small market teams in those leagues have a chance to win. The salary cap and the floor proposals at these levels, so they go on a great way. So they put this whole thing out. You can go read it all, but if you read through it, I mean, the long and the short of it, they've pretty much proposed an NFL type salary cap, an NBA level salary floor, and then they're kind of borrowing from the other three major American sports. And in the end, it's going to be a non-starter for the baseball players. It's just, you know, they're trying to cut from the top, cut from the bottom. We know they've already put out the proposal to, you know, make change the amateur draft and raise the age to 20 years old, which, again, for us here in Austin with college baseball, that would be great for college baseball. But it's going to be a non-starter with the players. So, again, this was the first, you know, in late June, the first real statement from Major League Baseball. Let me play a little bit from Jeff Passan of ESPN talking about where this stands. This thing is headed to a long, cold winter, it feels like. And here's Jeff Passan on ESPN last night when asked about his impression of the first look at what Major League Baseball is wanting.
5: It just continues, Trevor, where they've been so far, which is that the parties are speaking different languages at this point. And you have to understand the perspective of the players is we have never had a salary cap, and these proposals, as they go on top of each other, starting with the salary cap first, then going to entry for amateur players, and now on top of that, putting a maximum salary in place, did not land well with them, because you got to understand, Major League Baseball currently has a contract for 15 years and $765 million that belongs to Juan Soto. And so when you're suggesting to players that you're going to get maximum one-third of the years and maximum 26% of the money that Juan Soto got, it's hard for them to digest and to say to themselves, why would we limit ourselves like that when they believe in reality no cap is needed in Major League Baseball?
6: Well, and Jeff,
1: all right, so there you go.
6: Juan
1: Soto signed a 15-year contract. Do we know this? 15 years? And now within their proposal, Major League Baseball is saying we want to cap that at six max. And again, this is always the case. The owners want to protect themselves from themselves because an owner gave Juan Soto a 15-year contract guaranteed. That wasn't, why would the players then agree to not allow that to happen is going to be the question. Why would we cap that? Why, if there's an owner out there that wants to pay us market value and believes it's worth 15 years on a deal or, you know, 12 years on a deal. They also want to get rid of the idea of deferred contracts, which is what Shohei Ohtani and the Dodgers have used. They want to get rid of that. And again, the fans are going to hear this and go, oh, that sounds great. But the players are going to look at that and say, why would we agree to that? Why would we ever agree? And you want to cut it at the top and what our guarantees and length can be. You want to cut it at the bottom with the access for the young players into the game. But again, it's the beginning, but there will be a lockout. I can guarantee you that. And we will keep you posted on it. But let's dive into our A block. It's brought to you by Apple Leasing. Just our good buddy Scott Crossett into his fourth decade now. Just leasing cars and making friends. All right, different topic altogether, but I want to get into this with you, Nolan, and with our audience here, because you're 25 now, if that's hard to believe, 25 yeah. years old. But 15 years ago, you were playing travel baseball, or you wanted to play travel baseball, right? I think you were 11 or 12 when I finally let you play. We allowed that, and we wanted to start traveling in the summertime. We had the deal that you had to make an all-star team at Man Shack, right? You had to make a team to then show that you really were into it, and then we would get behind that. But if you were listening to my shows then, I was really concerned in making the argument that the idea of travel baseball was concerning to me. This is getting, because the people started asking me if you could travel way back to the T-ball times, like 5-6. I'm like, what? Travel where? Like, where are we going? We're going to go to the swimming pool this summer. Might be on the swim team or something. But, you know, my concern was that it would force middle-class families like ours into what I think is one of the bigger Ponzi schemes that's out there. And that is the idea of travel baseball. And it's not just travel baseball, it's youth sports in general. Okay, those were my concerns a decade plus ago. And I argued, and I worked with, folks at the Round Rock Express and our buddy Gene Watson. And I talked to folks about how do we start something, with these youth sports associations to kind of save rec leagues. Because the problem was that all the good players like yourself were being sucked out to play this travel idea, and the local community-based leagues were being drained. And so if you did want to play in your rec league where it costs you $100 and you go and you play for the summer or the spring or whatever it was, and then we didn't do that in the summer, that all the good players weren't there, right? So it was a disappearing fast. Then, you made the high school team at Hayes, and I kind of gave up the crusade. I was like, well, I'm just going to root for him as a high school player. But here we are, and I wanted to bring this up here in the A block, because now we're 10 years removed from that, 10, 12 years from now. And as feared, I don't know if you know this, Nolan, and folks, but the youth sports industry is now a $40 billion annual industry. You got families and kids on travel teams in all sports all summer long. Weekend tournaments all summer long. And I was just, unfortunately, earlier this month, I was up in Cincinnati, Ohio at my uncle's funeral. I was staying at a hotel, and where all the family was, it was just packed because there was obviously a baseball facility there, and it's packed with young guys, in their apparel and their equipments and their swag. And, spending on baseball, just in general, just baseball, has increased nearly 70%. Between 2019 and 2024. That according to a recent Wall Street Journal deep dive. 70%. And as we say, it's not just baseball. Well, everybody with kids knows, and it's every youth sport, and it starts at 7 or 8 years old, and the parents are either being forced, if the kid wants to play, you got to pay to play. Mm-hmm. You have to pay to play. And people have talked about, why isn't the U.S. dominant in soccer? Why don't we have a great World Cup team? I've heard Jeff Ward made this argument many times, because for my whole lifetime, soccer has been a pay-to-play sport. You have to pay to be in a club sport team. That's soccer. But now everyone has realized, wait a second, there's a lot of money in that. There's an industry in that. And where it used to just be rec leagues and American Legion ball and all this, it has turned into this, because rec leagues, they're pretty much gone. They've been drained out of the talent, and now this is the way. And parents are growing up with their young kids, and this is, if you want to play, you got to pay. And then, but we also know there's a lot of good young athletes that their parents can't afford to pay.
2: Right.
1: So what are they going to do? Right. And that's where we are in youth sports, in my opinion. And before we get, because this thing has gotten all the way to the federal government, I wanted to play Landon Donovan. So we talk about soccer. So Landon Donovan, we know him. He's a great American soccer player. he is now battling this with his own kids. I wanted to play this. This is Landon Donovan recently talking about the issue he's having with the sport he loves, which is soccer.
6: Face 2 weeks ago with my own son, my 8-year-old. He's been on a team, big club in San Diego, for 2 years. These kids, Dan, love each other. I mean, they are brothers. They're hanging out all the time. It has brought my son so much joy. And the club recently, because they wanted to get bigger and faster and stronger, my kid's little, about 4 or 5 of the younger kids, smaller kids, are now getting moved down a team, and they're bringing in these bigger. These are 8-year-olds. And I called the people and I said, what are you guys doing? I was crying in bed with my son and my wife 2 weeks ago, telling him he was now on the B team and that he's not going to be with his friends. And we're trying to couch it like, this will be great for you. You'll play more. And he just said to me, this broke my heart. He said, I just want to play with my friends. And it broke my heart. And so now I'm like, okay, here we go. I'm changing this because this is BS.

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1: Tap into it and just figure it out. And so I understand, like, I think, you know, there's a time and place for a trainer. And I think, you know, with the, where the game is gone, like, you need those resources in order to be successful. I feel like basketball used to be a poor man's game. Like, we all played it. Poor kids played it. We were poor. We had nothing. And it was our way out. Basketball is not a poor kid's game no more. Basketball is a rich kid game. Like, the days of seeing LeBron James from Akron, Ohio, from a single mom, those days are number. Like, they're not, because if you don't have the resources these days, like, you can't make it. But
2: all right, there's Draymond Green. Different sport. I'm talking about baseball because that's what you grew up in, Nolan. But now, to this point, so in Washington, D.C. earlier this month, or actually it was last month, a bill was pushed forward. And this is where this, when I talk about the growth over 2019 to 2024 and the youth sports in general, in Washington, D.C., a bill was pushed forward that would ban private equity companies from investing in youth sports teams. Because this is where this has got. Private equity is looking at this saying, man, this is a cash cow. We need to get in this. A bill had to be pushed forth that would ban PE, private equity companies, from investing in youth sports teams, leagues, facilities, and events under a new piece of federal legislation. It's a move lawmakers say will lower participation costs for families and restore control of public good to local communities. Now, again, this is being forced by the government, which is never a great idea in my mind, but it's been sponsored by a senator from Connecticut and a senator from Pennsylvania. It's called the Let Kids Play Act, and it targets private equity firms and other companies that have invested hundreds of millions of dollars into youth sports in recent years. They've turned kids' activities long rooted in local rec league charitable organizations into for-profit vehicles for wealthy investors. And this was obvious to me 10, 12 years ago, this was coming. And when I was like, this thing's out of control, guys. And now it's way out of control. Lawmakers in putting this bill forth cited studies showing that the cost of playing youth sports has risen by 46% in the last 5 years, with many families paying more than $5,000 per child for a single season.
3: Yeah, that's bad.
2: The bill would also specifically forbid, think about this, it's forbidding vulture practices, which is what private equity companies do. Mm-hmm. They're trying to maximize profits, but the PE companies have used, because they've monopolized this system, they use vertical integration here where, how about this, use sports, the experience in baseball, volleyball, hockey, and beyond, to drive up costs. So these vulture practices, the state of play is one of the ones they cited, where, you know, when you were playing, we would travel to Corpus Christi or down to Houston to a baseball tournament, right? So you got to get a hotel room. Well, these private equity companies come in, invested, and they're in bed with the hotel chains. So the state of play mandated that if you're playing a tournament, teams and parents are required to book stays for the duration of the time that their team is there, the event is happening, which, of course, if your team gets knocked out, you still have to pay for the hotel rooms because that's already been pre-planned, right? So parents were forced to spend hundreds of dollars on hotel rooms they didn't use and didn't want, often paying rates higher than the general public while their kids have been out. And the way the leagues would do it, that this is why we're needing a federal bill, the way these organizations would do it, if they didn't agree to these terms to pay for the hotel room for four nights, even though they might only be there for two, their team would be disqualified from the event without refund. So if you don't agree to these terms, your team's out. You won't even be allowed to come. And this is what I feared 10, 12 years ago when you were playing, Nolan, and now here we are. And it's exploded in the last 5 to 7 years across the board, and very concerning. And I know a lot of you out there listening have kids in youth sports, and that's just, you know, it's boys, it's girls, it's volleyball. I've got a younger brother who's got a daughter in cheerleading. And it's your niece, your cousin. I mean, it's a lot, and I feel bad for parents. I really do, and I felt bad at the time, 10, 12, 15 years ago. It's like, this is getting out of control, and now here we are, where there has to be federal legislation because the private equity firms have come in and said, my gosh, this is a lucrative cash.

0: Now, and we can get in on it. Mm-hmm. And the overriding theme is that, do you hear Draymond Green talk about it, Landon Donovan talk about it? You know, the adults have ruined sports for the kids, potentially, for the young people.
1: 100%.
0: And it's very, very unfortunate.
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14: All right, all right, all right.
0: And it is brought to you by Dr. Greg Eckert. He's a lifetime Longhorn. He's my dentist. He'd love to be yours. He is absolutely tremendous right there on Far West. More than 30 years as Austin's dentist. He's more than a decade mine. Rebuilt my smile, and he can do yours. All right, so a lot going on. Well, actually, not a ton going on. 71 days to the start of the college football season, but Longhorns going through their summer workouts. But this is the weekend of the Manning Passing Academy. That's something that I know will come in here on Monday, and there'll be stories and videos and things will be happening. Arch Manning will be there. Of course, Archie Manning started this Passing Academy in Thibodaux, Louisiana, long time ago. I don't even know how many years they've done this in a row. But our guy Jerry Hamilton and CJ Vogel are on hand. They're covering it for On Texas Football. So we'll check in with them next week about the very latest. But there was a commitment yesterday. We told you there's about one a day for the Longhorns on the recruiting trail. And Neiman Lawrence has committed to the University of Texas. They have the Longhorns now, and Steve Sarkisian have their 2028 commitment. It's the first quarterback commitment for the class. He's an American Heritage kid, Plantation, Florida, following Dia Bell at that school. But he is committed to Texas. He's going to be a junior at American Heritage. He will be in line for the Longhorns. So it's been a good week for Texas on the recruiting front. They also got the commitment from an offensive lineman yesterday out of the state of California, which, you know, kind of came, I don't want to say came out of nowhere, but it did surprise the folks that it came so quickly because he had just been in town this past weekend. And his name is Lucas Roa out of Lutheran High School out there in California, Orange, California. So those both came down yesterday. So good on the Longhorns. This is what we've said, the recruiting season, the recruiting cycle, and then the commitment cycle is happening. The Longhorns continue to land it. But Neiman Lawrence is the name. And we've all believed for quite a while now that Steve Sarkisian, as long as he's here, is not going to have a hard time recruiting quarterbacks and wide receivers. And so far, You know, that's been the case. The quarterbacks want to come play in Sark's system, and they're lined up now with Arch coming into 2026 as a guy ready to, lead the Longhorns. Dia Bell, KJ Lacy are on deck, and now Neiman Lawrence, Plantation, Florida.
1: I love it. I love getting the quarterbacks early because those are your spearhead for your recruiting.
0: They are. Hey, you still doing stuff with Snoop Daniel?
1: I am. Yeah.
0: How's Snoop doing, my man?
1: He's great. He's hustling as always, doing the 7-on-7s. State's coming up soon, I think, at the beginning of July.
0: That's down at College Station, yeah. Right? And I will say, I think you've been down to that. That might be the hottest place on the planet.
1: It's unreal.
0: When they do the 7-on-7 in College Station, Texas, and it's 7-on-7 teams from all over the state. I mean, high school teams. Going down there, that might be the hottest place you'll ever go.
1: On 8 all turf football fields, No shade. It's the worst.
0: Yeah, there's not a piece of shade to be found. Do we know why they do it at College Station? Has that ever been revealed?
1: I've never understood it.
0: You've never understood it?
1: No.
0: Yeah, College Station. Somebody will tell us why do they do it in College Station. I'm sure it's where it began. I mean, why do they do the Manning Passing Academy in Thibodaux, Louisiana?
1: Yeah,
0: because that's where Archie started it and wanted to teach young kids how to play quarterback. And get them a camp, which is pretty cool.
1: I was just looking at the Manning Passing Academy website, and the first image on the screen is our Austin native, Austin Novosad, at the camp.
0: Oh, nice. Austin's there. Now, yes. Austin, a Dripping Springs kid, is now going to be quarterbacking for Eddie George at Bowling Green this year.
1: Yes.
0: Bowling Green. Now, he was at Oregon, and Will Stein left to go to Kentucky, where he's now the head coach at Kentucky. And I haven't talked to his dad. Austin just wanted to play. He wanted to go somewhere where he could play. Now, and I can tell you with Austin Novosad, he's on the cover of what?
1: The Manning Passing Academy.
0: Oh, nice. He's on the cover of the website. That's pretty awesome. Austin's a great kid. But, the portal is such a whirlwind because he was looking for a new spot, and he talked to Will Stein at Kentucky that maybe going there. But really, because he had, Austin from – this is kind of just a good one-person example of how this plays out – but he had committed to Oregon, where he thought, he'll wait his turn. He'll be in line. He got there, and then here comes Dylan Gabriel in from Oklahoma. Okay, well, Dylan's going to be the quarterback. Then they bring in Dante Moore to compete. And, it's just that, blue blood programs like Texas, like Oregon, they're just going to keep recruiting quarterbacks. So if you're a young guy like Austin, you just want to go play. And, Bowling Green, Eddie George has a rising program there in Western Ohio, right there on the border of Kentucky. And really sold him. The offense is very familiar to him. But I know while he was making that decision, that was when the Duke kid jumped to Miami.
1: Yeah.
0: And Duke was calling. Syracuse was calling. I mean, all this was happening in a 24-hour period. And I'll give Austin credit. Austin just said, you know what? I'm going to stay right here. I'm going to stay here. I'm going to get to play. I'm going to play quarterback. And, that's what he wants because he has waited his turn at Oregon. And, he thought he was going to have his opportunity this year, but then Dante Moore came back for another year. And it's like, well, you only have so many years to play. And at some point you got to get on the field and play. And Dante Moore not going to the NFL, changed that conversation. And so now he's at Bowling Green. So good for him.
1: Yeah. I'm excited to see what he does there.
0: Yeah. Bowling Green. So keep an eye on that. I'll be watching some Bowling Green football this year. And Eddie George, who I heard, Jeff talking about this yesterday, that ESPN put out, The Athletic put out their top players, top 25 players of the 90s, because it's 30 years ago now. And Eddie George was in the top 10. Ricky Williams was cracked the top 5, I believe, in that ranking, best players of the 90s, which was pretty good. But horns at half past. We've got Neiman Lawrence in. There's also a big commitment coming tomorrow to keep an eye on. We'll have all that, and we will check in with the Manning Passing Academy, hopefully later in the show. Even this morning to get you caught up on what's going on out there in Thibodaux for the Longhorns. Longhorn baseball, we mentioned this last hour, but re-mentioned because the Longhorns have 4 commitments for Jim Schlossnagel. And I saw this yesterday. ESPN has ranked the top players in the portal and where they're landing. And if you're keeping score, so far Jim Schlossnagel has landed the number 1 player in the portal, according to ESPN and their scouts. That is Ian Armstrong, the catcher from St. Mary's. He is the overall number 1 player in the portal. And he has landed at Texas. He will be the replacement for Carson Tinney. Carson Tinney is headed off to the MLB draft, and that draft is next month coming up. And Aiden Robbins is off to the draft as well, and they have landed the number 18 player in the portal, and that is Sawyer Solitera, a kid from Kent State. He is in. And the 4th-ranked player, according to ESPN, is this kid Lincoln Garcia, who's transferring in from Texas Tech. So Jim Schlossnagel was so far number 1, number 4, and number 18. on the rundown.
1: Huge first loss. I mean, with Carson Tenney going out, with how good he was in the regular season, but in the tournament game against
0: Georgia,
1: that one tag that he had to put down on the plate.
0: Yeah,
1: well, that's the determining factor that changes the whole game. If he puts that tag down, we're only one down, and then it's a whole different ball game.
0: I think Carson Tenney had a great year.
1: Great player. I love the guy.
0: He did not have a great Omaha.
1: No,
0: obviously. And I think he would admit that too. But Ian Armstrong will be the spot there. And that's the way college baseball works. You just want to be landing and replacing top players. But I was interested to see that. Number one, number four, number 18. And they got the kid from Long Beach State, the speedster, which I like a lot. He's not as highly rated because he got injured last year and only played 30 games. But four cornerstone type players to go with that pitching staff. The return of Anthony Pack. Adrian Rodriguez will be back playing shortstop for the Longhorns next year. Obviously, Jim Schlossnagel and the Horns want to get back to Omaha next year. All right, we'll come back. We'll pick it up with some other news you need to know into a round of You Don't Know Nolan Jack coming up top of the hour. Get you that story. It's E. Hogan, Nolan Hogan, family affair this morning on Game Time with Jack Farrell taking the...
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0: Is it time for Austin to have another pro team, not just Austin FC and not the Austin Gamblers? I want to talk about that with our next guest. He, of course, covers the Austin FC for the Austin Chronicle, also the World Cup. Does a great job. He's our friend Eric Goodman. Eric, how are you, my friend?
22: I'm doing great, Aaron. Yeah, that's an interesting topic. I'm excited that you brought it up.
0: Yeah, well, you cover the major pro team here. I mean, Austin Gamblers are tremendous, and our friend JJ Gotch in that team. But yeah, that's just once a year, right? They come with their they do a 6-month season, but only one event in August at the Moody Center, Gambler Days. But you cover the Austin FC game by game, and you've seen it grow. What is your take on pro sports in Austin? Is Austin ready for it from a fan base perspective? And you know, which sport would you pick that could be the next in the door?
22: Yeah, it's a topic that I've thought a lot about because I think it's so complex. And I do think like Major League Soccer was such a perfect fit in Austin because Austin has that, you know, Austin does like to be different. It likes to be looked at, do things a little differently. Major League Soccer is not a sport that most cities would consider their number one, even number two or three in a lot of cases. But, you know, with Austin's been such a great soccer community, it's obviously worked really, really well, and the city's embraced this club. Hockey, I mean, that is so interesting as to whether that would really resonate here. There's a separate conversation, by the way, about how the NHL is going crazy with expansion, and I'm not sure it's in their best interest. I'm sure it is financially, but just from the state of the league standpoint, I'm not sure they should. I think they should maybe slow down a bit. But yeah, if it is Austin, I mean, NHL is really the one that is the most logical in the sense of you're not competing with University of Texas men's sports. You don't have, for example, like the San Antonio Spurs being just an hour, 15 minutes up the road. So I would be very, very intrigued to see if that, you know, how much steam that kind of effort would pick up.
0: Yeah, and it's going to take, and you saw this with, you know, Anthony Precourt, the owner of the Austin FC. You know, he was in Columbus and he wanted to be in Austin, right? He was the owner of the team, and obviously they ended up giving him an expansion team and they left Columbus there for the good of the league. But at the same time, you had an owner who absolutely wanted to be in Austin, Texas. You know, you got to think that's going to take the, because somebody's got to come in and take the time and do the heavy lifting of working with city government and working with city hall and working with the county. I mean, there's a lot that goes into that, even to bring the Austin FC and get that deal done there right near the domain. There was a lot of groundwork to make that happen, and whoever, if it's ever going to happen, there's going to have to be an ownership group that is really, really invested in it and serious about it. And it might take, Eric, a local owner. I mean, there's a lot of billionaires here in Austin, but it might take someone who's already on the ground here who knows the lay of the land to make that happen.
22: Yeah, and the other thing that you got to consider is it's not like even if there was a team that wanted to move to Austin, it's not like you could just set up shop in the Moody Center without, you know. These NHL rinks have so much infrastructure built in from the very beginning to support an NHL level ice sheet, and I don't know how much that would cost, but that would be a huge, huge renovation to such a brand new building like the Moody Center. You know, it's not as easy as you would think, and then it's the other factor of like, as Austin's population has grown, it does grow a lot from transplants, as we know, and a lot of those transplants already have their own sports affiliations. Like, would there be a true NHL sized fan market available for a team to kind of capture here? And I think Austin FC has shown that there is a decent amount of this city that's willing to, you know, wants to be represented as Austinites as opposed to some other, you know, wherever they might have called home previously. But yeah, I don't think that's any guarantee by any means.
0: No question about it. Eric Goodman is with us. And Eric, just from your coverage of Austin FC, obviously they haven't, you know, year two, they went all the way to the championship or near the championship in the Western Conference and had a great season. But other than that, it hadn't been a lot of success on the pitch, but the business side has been really, really good. What's your read of Austin FC and where they are within the community and how they will, because again, the novelty at some point does begin to wear off. What's your sense covering them daily of where things are with the fan base?
22: Yeah, my sense is that kind of novelty was really starting to wear off this season as they continued to struggle. We're at the mid-season point on this, you know, really long World Cup break, and patience did seem to wear pretty thin. The brand, I think they've built such a strong brand that you're never going to not see Austin FC represented, you know, in bars, on you know, on the back of cars and bumper stickers. Like, it's still a very attractive and good-looking brand, but in terms of people actually investing in the team and investing in the week-in, week-out matches and following, I do think they're at a kind of a critical point. Probably has a lot to do with why they decided to really make massive moves right at the beginning of this break, replacing a coach and a sporting director. Because I think they're feeling it. I think Anthony Precourt and his team understand that you can't just, you know, Austin FC being the only game in town is not really a way to kind of build a business. You do need a product that people are interested in and want to go see.
0: And Eric, we did talk about it a couple of weeks ago when you joined us, but the Austin FC and the whole MLS is on this month-long break for the World Cup, just to take a pause and let the World Cup take center stage. But remind our audience when they do come back. I mean, obviously, you know, if the USA continues this run and they're into the knockout round, I mean, obviously the fever pitch for soccer is going to be huge. You know, what has the Austin FC, what steps have they taken to be a better club when they come out of this break?
22: Yeah, I mean, we're still waiting to see what, I mean, so we understand who will be coming in as head coach at the starting in the 2027 season. They landed Jim Curtin. It's a great hire. This guy had, you know, spent 10 years with the Philadelphia Union, had them consistently fighting for playoffs, in the playoffs, fighting for MLS Cup. It has a supporter shield, which is, you know, the best regular season record to his name. So that's exciting in kind of the medium long term. It's going to be Davey Arnaud, the interim coach, remaining in that role going forward the rest of this season. And it really kind of introduces that interesting dynamic of, you know, Austin FC is kind of, you can't really punt on a half of a season in any more of a literal way than Austin FC seems to be punting. But that doesn't mean that they can't still find momentum, figure out kind of a new identity and put something out on the pitch that fans are a little bit more interested in and willing to support. So we'll see if they make any roster moves. I would say they're probably going to wait until they have a sporting director in place. In that timeline, I don't think anybody has a sense of really what that outlook looks like. But, you know, they still have over a month left in this World Cup break, so a lot can happen.
0: Yeah, and we will lean into you when all that comes back. But right now, it's all about the World Cup and the USA. What did you make of the match last night? 9 fresh starters in. We kind of thought they would do Mauricio Pochettino would go, you know, precautionary here with the guys on yellow card and trying to, it's a long tournament. There's still a month to go or 24 days to go in this event. What'd you make of the strategy for Mauricio and then the loss 3-2 to Turkey A? And then I heard, and we played it earlier, Mauricio was not real happy with some of the questioning afterwards. And hey guys, we should be celebrating. We just won our group. What's your take on the match last night and how things played out afterwards?
22: You know, I didn't see that press conference, but if there was legitimate concern about this U.S. team after last night's match, I think that is a little silly. They were playing for nothing, already through to the knockout rounds. Obviously, like you mentioned, a totally rotated squad. I mean, and you know, as we've seen this U.S. men's national team really kind of really impress when you talk about their starting 11. Those 11 best players that Mauricio Pochettino has identified, and they've been, you know, playing at a level that we're really not used to seeing from this U.S. team. Like you said, 9 of those players were relegated to the bench, and depth is just not the strength of this roster. It's probably that next level in terms of like a national team and a player pool that this country probably should strive to get to, is having 26 guys that you feel comfortable bringing on the pitch, because especially when you look at that defensive line and how just how disorganized they looked at times and how Turkey was able to take advantage. Those are guys you hope you don't really have to go to in games that have significance. And it's a little bit of a precarious place to be in when you don't have that depth. But it's also not the most concerning thing when you've rotated your squad. It's for all intents and purposes an exhibition game. And it was still an exciting game that the U.S. easily could have won. It took obviously the last kick of the game for Turkey to score that winner. And I think you just take that, crumple it up, throw it in the trash, and then you focus on Bosnia in the round of 32 coming up.
0: Yeah, that was our debate. Because we cover college football, we cover the NFL. It felt like going into this match, Eric, for people coming to soccer, it felt like a week 17 game in the NFL where the playoffs are decided. The other team has nothing to play for, and afterwards the coach is getting criticized for not winning the game. It's like, you know, we almost won. We play with our 9 reserves. We were trying to stay fresh. Well, I mean, is that, when your experience is that, and I actually brought up the Ted Lasso thing when, you know, Jason Sudeikis meeting with the soccer media and how difficult they can be. Is there some of that it's a different, you know, when it's the world international media talking about an individual match, is there some of that maybe got under Mauricio's skin a little bit?
22: Yeah, well, I first of all, I really like that comparison. I think it's exactly right. It's like no one goes out there in week 17 unless you know, this is my New York Giants trauma, thinking about the Philadelphia Eagles bringing in Nate Sudfeld to throw a tank game. But typically, you know, teams are still prefer to win in those situations if you could just choose. It just, you know, when you make those changes, it doesn't work out. So that's kind of where I feel like, you know, this team is. And that said, you know, you don't get, you know, World Cup matches don't come, especially on home soil, do not come around very often. So you don't want to totally write them off. And I had a great friend of mine who was at the match, said it was still an incredible atmosphere. You know, a lot of people that may have been, you know, in terms of fans, may have been a little bummed to not be seeing a game with a ton of stakes, but they still, you know, cheered this team on and celebrated as if it was a game that mattered. And I'm not saying it didn't matter. I'm just saying if you take a hard luck 3-2 loss in a very competitive game, which they did, I don't think that needs to really raise any alarm bells when everybody knew there was nothing on the line.
0: Yeah, hard luck is the way to put it. And I think that's well said. And I know this, I was speaking to this earlier, Eric, that it's, I think it speaks well for the passion and the growth of American soccer that we had a watch event down at Little Woodrow's on 6th Street and was out there for a little bit at the beginning. And all of those, I mean, the Little Woodrow's and Star Bar and the Rustic Tap and all those, they were all packed. I mean, and that's then to your point, this was a Week 17 game that didn't mean a lot to either side. That's pretty good because, as you said, World Cup games don't come around very often. This country and certainly Austin fired up even for a game that was pretty meaningless.
22: Yeah, absolutely. And what's been exciting, and you know, and I see it from a different standpoint up here in Dallas because we're seeing these, you know, I'm seeing these fan bases really fly in and gather. You know, downtown Dallas, you know, I was out there a couple of days ago, and the Argentina fans had congregated in a park in the middle of downtown, and it was, you know, for hours and hours just singing and chanting, and it was awesome. And I think it's obviously we get to do that for our own national team here in the United States. We also get to really experience these other national teams. And you know, if you're in a city, I mean, I know Austin, we're limited to our draw with Saudi Arabia, which you know, is not maybe a thing that comes with a ton of fanfare that's filling up, you know, the streets in Austin. But you can just see it in the coverage and online how much this country in general has been such a great host for a lot of these 48 different teams and their fan bases, and it's exciting. And the United States feels totally like, you know, right there with them all in terms of. In terms of that support, I chuckle thinking about what Mauricio Pochettino said after that first group stage game. And, he told Jenny Taft of Fox, he's like, hey, be careful other sports because, you know, soccer is really starting to captivate kind of the imagination. So it's great to see.
0: All right. So what's next? Now there's two more days of knockout action, right? There are what, five or six matches today, including one up and down in Houston. Cape Verde will be taking on Saudi Arabia down in the H, as those guys are training here. And then, so there's matches all day today, starting at 10 this morning, New Zealand, Belgium, Egypt, Iran. And then there's matches tomorrow. And then that wraps up the group stages. Am I correct about that? Then the knockout round starts on Sunday.
22: Yeah, it's fast and furious. It's, you know, it's called match day three. Basically, when you get past the first two group stage games, now we're in match day three, and that's always, you know, a little chaotic because they play all four teams in a group will play simultaneously so that no team is left kind of with an advantage.
0: Seeing gotcha.
22: What results have already taken place, so that, you know, it might affect how you play. So it's all simultaneous, and it's been fast and furious. You're right. Two more days of this, kicking off today with an absolute banger of a match between France and Norway, which is really exciting. I mean, you know, France obviously one of the big favorites, and then Norway with one of the best players in the world in Erling Haaland, who's been excellent so far in this tournament. I could see that match going either way. And then once we get through that. You know, July 1st is when the United States takes on Bosnia and Herzegovina in San Francisco in the round of 32. And that's when it gets serious. That's when we'll see really, I mean, winning two out of three games in the group stage is great. It's an achievement that the U.S., you know, is not used to. But if all amounts in a really disappointing round of 32 defeat, which is a round that hadn't previously existed, so in a way really be kind of on the same par as failing to qualify out of the group stage. If you compare it to previous World Cups, that would be you know, a quick way to pour a lot of cold water on this whole tournament. So that obviously becomes a huge, huge match for them.
0: So they're up in Dallas. Eric Goodman with us, of course. That's where the headquarters, media headquarters, is for the entire event, the FIFA World Cup, which is, as we said, two more days of the group stage, and then the knockout rounds come on Sunday. Sunday, you got South Africa against Canada out there in California. That'll be the first of those knockout games, I believe. Hey, what about the matchup with Bosnia and Herzegovina? I mean, we're going to learn a lot about them between now and then Wednesday. It'll be a round of 32 match, win in advance, lose and go home. To your point about, you know, everything that has been accomplished would go away with a loss there. But how does the U.S., as the way they're playing and the form they're in, how do they match up with that team?
22: Well, listen, I mean, number one, you absolutely cannot take this Bosnia team lightly whatsoever. I mean, this was a team that has recently played in this knockout style format where obviously, you know, no draws if it's tied after 90 minutes, extra time and then penalties. That's exactly how they prevented Italy from qualifying into this tournament and were able to get a win on penalty kicks against, you know, a team that were big favorites against them. And they're going to be in a very, very similar spot here. Bosnia is a very, very veteran, experienced team. Guys like Edin Dzeko, who, you know, feels like, you know, he's a former Manchester City striker who's, you know, kind of just been, you know, kept lurking around as a goal scorer. Kolasinac, former Arsenal player. I mean, these are guys that are certainly not going to get disturbed by the U.S. support in San Francisco. And it's going to take the U.S. really, you know, staying, if not raising, the level that they've shown so far. And then once you get, if you are fortunate enough to get past Bosnia, that's when the draw seems to really potentially open up. We're still waiting to see a couple of how these results shake out in the group stage, but you could end up in a situation where your round of 16 opponent could be Egypt, or Iran. And those are two countries that, again, the U.S. would be pretty heavily favored against. And that's where you can start really dreaming about, all right, could this team really make a deep run?
0: Hold on, though. We could play Iran in a knockout. You know, what a storyline that would be.
22: It could wind up happening later in the tournament, I believe. I mean, the permutations with these third place teams is kind of all over the place.
0: Right.
22: There was a chance where if the U.S. finished second in their group and Iran finished second, which at going into the tournament I kind of thought was kind of the most likely outcome, then you would have had United States versus Iran in Dallas, actually, in Arlington. But it's not going to shake out that way, but it is. I do believe it's still on the table, although I'd have to double check.
0: That's awesome. Or that would be interesting. I shouldn't say awesome. That'd be interesting. I think we're at war with them right currently.
22: Last I checked.
0: I haven't read the paper this morning, but I believe we are. There's, you know, Straits of Hormuz and talks happening, but we could meet on the pitch and maybe we'll just settle it that way. All right. Thank you, sir. Appreciate it, Eric. I know you've been busy and that was awesome. Thanks a lot.
22: You got it, Aaron. Talk soon.
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31: Welcome to the program. Always an honor to sit in for Rich and the guys. This is the football show of record. As you know, today we're talking football, the first of many annoying references from the pitch from a middling former soccer play-by-play announcer. World Cup fever, catch it. We knew the United States had already clinched a spot in the round of 32 against Bosnia-Herzegovina, which normally I say slowly. But I spat that one out with alacrity on a big word Friday. Heading into last night's glorified exhibition against Turkey, or Turkey as we say in the States. Don't tell that to the passionate crowd that showed up at SoFi Stadium. Yeah, I'll call it SoFi because I don't work for FIFA, having to rebrand the stadium as Los Angeles Stadium. Here in Southern California, it was electric, especially as Team USA knocked it in off the set piece 3 minutes into the game. Unfortunately, we came up on the short end of an exhibition. We'll tell you the significance coming up, but as much as I would love to flex my soccer knowledge and regale you with stories of seeing Pelé in 1977 playing for the New York Cosmos at Giant Stadium, I cannot destroy Rich's impeccable brand. So we'll get to the soccer coming up in 20 minutes. We will, as always, try to get as much NFL into the mix as possible. Coming up in 45 minutes, I don't know what's going on with Brandon Ayuk. Apparently, he believes he can talk his way out of the San Francisco Bay Area. We'll give you the latest on his meltdowns on social media. And we'll talk about another personnel move that the Niners, I think, should give a lot of serious thought to. Only a couple guests. And if you're new to the Brian Weber Experience, going third person as a fill-in hack, I do my best to give you as many opportunities to interact as possible. You know the iconic phone number, 844-204-RICH, 844-204-7424. You can hit me up on the X platform. That is BW Weber, Weber with two B's, wide open in the first hour. In fact, we will not have an outside voice join us unless you pick up the telephone until 1:20 Eastern time when we get World Cup analysis from Stephen Goff of Yahoo Sports. So I had everything mapped out. Beyond my Pelé anecdotes and taking you back to the heyday of major indoor soccer, Steve Jungle and your New York Arrows, late 1970s. Yes, I'm 140 years old. And with all of the excitement across the United States, especially in host cities like Los Angeles, I was justified going heavy on the World Cup, but I had a moment of clarity after all, and I don't want to use the term meaningless because there's meaning every time you take the field in the World Cup, but we knew there was no consequence because the United States, coming off their outstanding start with back-to-back wins and World Cup play for the first time since 1932, they made the semifinals. You probably didn't know that, nor should you care about that. They had already booked a spot into knockout play. Turkey had a lot to play for from a standpoint of personal pride because they had been held scoreless and they had already been eliminated. So you figured with the United States resting everybody of significance, nine different roster changes from the winning combination that took down Australia a week ago, it would have a very different feel. So I was just going to use what happened on the field as a catalyst for a larger conversation, which we'll get to in 15 minutes. I'm Brian Weber, traffic and weather together here on ESPN Radio, 844-204-RICH. Conversation never stops on the X platform, BW Weber, Weber with two B's. But I had to call an audible because about an hour and a half ago, the Mets did another Mets-like thing. And if I wanted to be snarky, and I'm trying my best to be more expansive in my thought process, have a growth mindset. But if I wanted to take the low road, which after all is the foundation of sports talk radio, I could pose this hypothetical. What's more likely? The United States, we, Team USA, winning the World Cup or the Mets ending their decades of dysfunction? Now, I was around in 1986. I was still in high school. I witnessed the greatest comeback in my lifetime, even though I also just witnessed what the Knicks did in Game 4 against the Spurs. But those of us who still love baseball will never forget Game 6, 1986 World Series. And the Mets were just in the championship series a couple of years ago, but they are the Mets after all. They are a coffin on rollerblades in many ways. And they proved today with the dismissal of Carlos Mendoza, really putting him out of his misery because he was going to be dead man walking either way. If they gave him a little bit more rope and let him play out the string, because the Mets with just 34 wins are essentially rock bottom. Although when you consider that over the history of this franchise, they always find a way to go even lower. But in terms of the overall big picture, only the Rockies and the scuffling Giants with their overmatched manager, Tony Vitello, making the jump straight from college baseball at Tennessee and clearly has not earned the respect of at least Rafael Devers. Only Colorado and San Francisco have fewer wins than the imploding Mets. So it was only a matter of time that Carlos Mendoza was going to pay the price. Andy Green, if you care about the interim status, will guide the team for the rest of the year. But if you're thinking, okay, why now? They had to do something. And I realize there's so much going on this week. And as a veteran of vacation fill-in shifts, and if you enjoy the small sample size, I don't want to get greedy, but I will be back next Friday. And then we get to what used to be the death zone of sports talk radio. But now, since we're all soccer aficionados, we got a lot to cover in the next few weeks before Rich triumphantly returns. The Mets got a national benefit of most shows focusing on World Cup fever and a monster week in the NBA. And if I'm talking Mets here, it's only because they forced me to. And they really were forced to make the decision because, in addition to just an atrocious season overall, they have been scuffling as of late. Six more losses in a row. A four-game sweep to the Cubs. And if you caught any of the highlights on SportsCenter or here on ESPN Radio, it felt very Bad News Bears-esque. Play the old Benny Hill theme underneath, error after error. So, with the embarrassment mounting, Steve Cohen had to do something, and that something was whacking Mendoza. In fairness, just a couple years ago, because this bears repeating, the Mets, after a dismal start, got way hot. Remember that unlikely run all the way to the National League Championship Series. But when you have the second highest payroll in all of baseball, as the Mets do, and when you have an owner who has, understandably, with that level of investment, a very demanding outlook, something's got to change. The roster's locked in for now, and probably not a coincidence that prior to Mendoza getting the axe yesterday, the Mets traded David Peterson, who was an all-star pitcher a year ago, to the Cubs, even though just the day before, their GM, David Stern, said his, and I'm paraphrasing, his plan, if there is a plan in Queens, was to give his team as much opportunity and time as possible to show they could compete before making his decision about being a buyer or seller heading into the trade deadline, which is less than 5 weeks away now. Well, what changed? It got so ugly during that sweep by the Cubs that the Mets had to do something. Because if you're familiar at all, even from the distance of the great expanse we have here on ESPN Radio nationwide, or perhaps I'm giving you a sense of it with my very intense delivery, New York is a different market. Not only is losing unacceptable, if you are as grotesque as the Mets have been, something's got to give. So Mendoza put out of his misery. I'm surprised he made it this far, because if you go back to the beginning of the season after that atrocious April, the majority of his coaching staff had gotten fired then. And they gave Mendoza just a little bit more time, I think, with the afterglow of getting to the NLCS just a couple years ago. So the Mets hoping there'll be a Rob Thompson effect, like we've seen with the Phillies. Swap out the manager. Philadelphia brings in Don Mattingly, who's working for his son, Preston, the GM. That's got to be an interesting dynamic. Hey, son, what do you think? What should I do in the three hole here? Because we know the modern managers, even Donnie Ballgame, one of the heroes of my youth, follow what the analytics department says in the front office for most major decisions. But whatever the impact of changing the manager was in Philadelphia, it's worked because the Phillies have come alive. They're in second place in the NL East behind the Braves, right in the mix of the wild card conversation. Here's the problem for the Mets. Last time I checked, even though they have the second highest payroll in all of baseball, they don't have Bryce Harper. They don't have Kyle Schwarber. They don't have Christopher Sanchez because this is a terribly flawed roster. Now, I don't want to sound like I'm auditioning to do overnight at WFAN in New York City, and I realize I am supposed to be dispassionate as a national host, but when I get talking about the Mets, I have decades of bad memories that come alive. And the difference of the Mets, say, 1979 with Lee Mazzilli is this. That Met organization was cheap. They were terrible because they spent no money. This team is throwing money at every problem, lighting bushels filled with cash on fire and getting nothing in return. And I realize injuries are a significant issue. No Juan Soto early on. They just got Francisco Lindor back. But even when fully healthy, if you're just looking at the roster, stack it up against LA's in a different stratosphere because of their unlimited resources, although the Mets payroll, I keep belaboring this point, is comparable. The problem with the Mets, and I think any objective observer had this inkling coming into the year, was this is a poorly constructed roster, and that's on GM David Stearns, who'll be the next to go. Now, I mentioned the Mets and the Dodgers at the top of the list when it comes to throwing money at their issues, and it works for the Dodgers because they also have a brilliant front office led by Andrew Friedman. That's the key distinction between LA and New York, but it also points out what's going on from a larger perspective because we know a lockout's coming at the end of the year. The owners are demanding a salary cap, and even an additional wrinkle was thrown out yesterday, trying to cap free agency at 6 years if you're re-signing your own guy, 5 years if a star goes to a different team. All of this because the owners can't help themselves. They want to put on handcuffs to keep them from spending money ridiculously like Steve Cohen has, and they want the players to suffer from that in terms of economic growth by slapping a cap on them. So let's hear from ESPN baseball reporter Jesse Rogers. He weighed in on game night here on ESPN Radio on how MLB is trying to frame their salary cap proposal.
0: The salary growth of Major League Baseball players has actually gone slower than the other leagues who are in a cap system. This would create a partnership between the league and the union where they both be invested to grow the sport and grow the revenues. This is what's happening in the other sports. This is something they're going to hammer home until this thing gets figured out. The idea that the rate of growth of salaries has actually been slower than the other players in the leagues with a cap system. That's why they think the players should go along with it.
31: Well, you can think whatever you want. And I think there's also a reason why all of this is being dropped so early in the process to try to sway fan sentiment against the players. But I'll say it again. This is all about the owners trying to find ways, like we've seen in the NBA, that has effectively killed free agency, to put themselves in a financial straitjacket so they don't have the ability to burn through all their cash if they want to. Because Steve Cohen, as much as Met fans appreciate his willingness to spend hundreds of millions of dollars, will only stop if there's a cap and there's no way of just opening his wallet and trying to buy his way to a championship, which the Mets have proven time and time again, they have no idea how to achieve that goal. I'm Brian Weber, in for Rich, just getting warmed up on a busy Friday. Hop aboard at 844-204-RICH. That's 844-204-7424. Coming up, we'll head to the pitch. Soccer has become such a phenomenon, it's forcing me to delay NBA conversation until the next hour of the program. What a development. Breaking news. Now that we have seen Team USA shine in a pair of meaningful matches and last night's pseudo-friendly against Turkey, what does it all mean? We'll let you know coming up. Always an honor to keep the chair warm for Mr. Eisen I'm Brian Weber, in for Rich on the Rich Eisen Show.
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0: roll on an exciting Friday heading into a massive sports weekend. Brian Weber in for Rich. Hop aboard 844-204-RICH. 844-204-7424. Or you can have at it on social media. My handle across most platforms, BW Weber. Weber with two B's, no TikTok. Those days are long behind me. As we get closer to hour number two of the program, I'm going to give myself some credit here. I resisted my urge to talk NBA, and there's a ton to get to. We will sift through the fallout from the LaMelo Ball trade to Minnesota and spin it forward. Is it a done deal that Jaylen Brown is going to be on his way out of Boston? And what could he be thinking after being shopped very publicly for the second time with all of the Giannis trade conversation? Go back to a year ago, it was Jaylen Brown linked to Kevin Durant, who wound up in Houston. Could Brown join KD in the Space City? We'll get there in the second hour of the show. Cannot let a full hour go by without getting to the NFL, although this is a fallow period in the league. In fact, we don't have the annual drama as a fill-in hack who's always looking for content this time of the year in non-World Cup years. At least in the past, we would have the franchise tag game. Players who wouldn't sign their tender, are they going to show up at training camp? But George Pickens realized that for once, Jerry Jones is going to have some fiscal discipline, not pay him. And that's understandable because you want a motivated George, because sometimes George can check out. But when he's locked in, he's a dynamic playmaker. So as we think about what's happening in the NFL, and I do want to address Brendan Sorsby. We'll save that for the final hour of the program. And I want to give attribution because there's too much stealing going on in the business now. And he's a good friend of the program. Mike Florio of ProFootballTalk.com crystallized a thought I had. Maybe I'll post the rundown and timestamp it to show you I didn't rip off Mike too much. If Sorsby's going to fight the NFL, and I don't think he should, but if he's going to, today feels like a key day. He's got to get some paperwork going with his noted attorney, Jeffrey Kessler, who has beaten the NFL in the past, representing the Players Association. In fact, he's the most important voice when it comes to how free agency was born decades ago. So we'll get there final hour. But as much as I'm trying to only have positive vibes, as you kids say, especially on social media, because the algorithm feeds us more of what we're already consuming. And with a few pizzas along the way, you click on the wrong stuff and suddenly you're in a black hole of negativity. But I cannot ignore Brandon Ayuk. Now, I am not going to play Dr. Phil on the radio. This is not amateur psychology, and perhaps it's all calculated. If so, he's getting terrible advice. But it seems like we're watching together somebody spiraling in real time. Now, it's clear he and the Niners are breaking up. It's just a matter of time. San Francisco's slow playing, and I think for two reasons. One, to stick it to him to a degree, understandably because he missed all of last year with the knee injury, making good money on a big contract, and then he disappeared. They could not find him. Since we're doing the OJ resets in the month of June, going back to World Cup 1994, they were looking for Mr. Ayuk. So it's going to be a breakup, a divorce coming up at some point. He has no trade value. The Niners waited just to see if somebody would throw them something of value for him. So he's going to be cut. He could not make it clearer he thinks he's going to Washington. If you didn't see the latest video yesterday, paraphrasing, you can check it out, unless he's scrubbed it again because he keeps deleting his vids. But he said his world tour is about to resume, and you can get tickets for it by going to commanders.com. You probably know he was a college teammate of Jaden Daniels at Arizona State. It'll be something we'll track next week, and hopefully when I'm back next Friday, we'll have some clarity. Here's something that is not purely hypothetical. I do my best to find some credence, not sourcing like Ian Rappaport or Adam Schefter, but if you care about my background, I started in the San Francisco Bay Area, worked there 10 years. In fact, you're listening on KMBR 1050. I was one of their original voices. So great to have a connection to the Bay Area. So this is not just a guy making stuff up on the radio. Why are the Niners not, and perhaps they are, but everything leaks in this league. Why are they not making a stronger push for Max Crosby? Because we know he's available. Unless we all have misremembered how things played out, he had been traded to the Ravens. And then their GM, Eric DaCosta, realized, wait a minute, I can get Trey Hendrickson as a free agent for a lot less money, give up nothing in return in terms of trade assets, and let's make sure he does not pass the physical. So he's already been gone. He was mentally checked out. He went to Baltimore to be embarrassed. The Niners have to keep pace if they want a legitimate shot at finally getting Kyle Shanahan a championship. And I am not kicking a man who is a brilliant playmaker just because he's come up short in high leverage situations. 28-3 as the play caller, Atlanta versus New England, the overtime loss to the Chiefs in the Super Bowl in Vegas. But he's got to be motivated by what the Rams are doing, and who has gone, quote-unquote, more all-in than the Rams with the blockbuster picking up Myles Garrett. And maybe I'm being lazy, but there's a larger trend here. The Rams defense also upgraded with picking up a couple former Chiefs corners in Jalen Watson and Trent McDuffie. So the Niners, I think, have to make a move. They'll tell you their move is just getting healthy. Remember, they were decimated last year. The fact that they even made the postseason and beat the Eagles, and that's an indictment of Philly last year, but having overcome all of those injuries to win a playoff game was a monumental accomplishment. Still, the Niners had the fewest sacks in all of football, only 20. And Nick Bosa's coming back from a torn ACL. And they're going through transition on defense because they lost their coordinator, Robert Saleh, who's getting a second chance at being a head coach in Tennessee after it didn't work out with the Jets, because nothing works out with the Jets. So this is not me reporting. Our terrific team does not have to pull this down. ESPN Radio's Brian Weber reporting. This is me giving you informed speculation and mostly just interested in seeing how it plays out, because it makes so much sense, maybe too much sense, to get it done. But the Raiders have so many needs, and at least they have the optimism that comes with having Fernando Mendoza. They're not winning anything this year. Why not load up for the future, get more assets for Crosby, and the Niners make a statement in the process. Winding down here in the first hour, meaning we're warming up for hour number two. Coming up, finally, we get to the NBA. What does the LaMelo Ball trade mean for both Charlotte and Minnesota? And should we be on Jalen Brown? Watch, watch, watch. I'm Brian Weber in for Rich. It's another hour of the Rich Eisen Show, straight ahead here on ESPN Radio.
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0: What's up, y'all? 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

0: What's up, y'all? 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
9: Jeff Ward and Ed Clements.
10: I like those picks. 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
11: 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Thank
10: Fairly
11: you,
10: well
11: Thank
10: played.
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12: Has there been two more soap opera drama-filled organizations over the past 5 years, Jack, than the Dallas Mavericks and the Michigan Athletic Department? Now they're coming together? I mean, my goodness, the Dallas Mavericks have gone from Mark Cuban selling the majority sale of the team to the casino magnates from Vegas, and then a trip to the NBA Finals, but then the stunning trade of Luka Doncic to the Lakers 7 months later, and everyone involved in that trade is now gone, and they're totally rebooting. And now enter Dusty May, the absolute rising star of basketball coaches, and he leaves Ward Manual in Michigan high and dry back in Ann Arbor where, gosh, the Mavericks have had their drama. It's been scandal on top of scandal in Ann Arbor. It goes back to the football national championship of Jim Harbaugh 3 seasons ago that was preceded by recruiting scandals and Connor Stallions, only to see him jump to the NFL right after it and leave them with the gift of Sharone Moore.
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12: Yeah, and then here comes this savior Dusty May, but a couple years after that, he's bouncing.
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14: 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I'm the president of ABC Home and Commercial Services. 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
10: The Texans are putting on a masterclass. Nobody's noticing because they're quiet and we like loud, but they're very quiet and that's part of their masterclass. It really is. It's like a perfectly executed TED talk, but there's no PowerPoint presentation because it doesn't last long. It's just a calm, and I know we don't like calm. We don't live in a world of calm, but it's a calm, positive speech, masterclass speech about getting to a better place and not overpaying. And they've started it early, and they do it often, and they do it measured. And even though it's counter to what most of you like to hear, even though it's counter to what most media wants to talk about, that is pay him, give him a giant salary, quarterbacks, quarterbacks, quarterbacks. The Texans have taken this master class and made it understated. They've made it calm. In this brilliant way, I think they keep generating leverage.
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1: Hey, welcome to our little show. Here's the way it works. 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It's pretty straightforward. The phone number, call or text. Remember this. We're going to try to play Name That today. I'll describe that in a second. 512-834-1027. That's 512-834-1027. 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We don't say X around here. 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Post your comments. There's a lot for you. We just prefer that you not suck with those comments. 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Just make the show better with your comments. That's at Jeff Ward Show. 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You can find the Jeff Ward Show podcast wherever you download podcasts. And even though I look a lot like Shrek, we post a segment to YouTube as well. Subscribe to it, the Jeff Ward Show on YouTube. For all the conversations and all the times, I'm sure you're sick of it, and nobody would blame you, that you hear the term name, image, and likeness. You hear that so much your face hurts. Mine does. But the NBA draft has created, I guess we can say, another side to all of this. In a weird way, it's pretty good for college basketball. It's certainly good for the NBA draft, and I think the NBA would say name, image, and likeness has actually been good for the NBA. Now, there is a weird twist, because there's good and bad with this whole name, image, and likeness thing, but I have a prediction. I think that most of you would say that's bad. The prediction is bad, but I have a prediction of how this thing ultimately plays out. So the term name, image, and likeness, that is a pay-for-play scam. That's what that is. That's running college football. I didn't say ruining necessarily. I just said running college football and basketball. But it really did just impact the NBA draft. Now, you can decide if you think it's a good or bad thing. But it did impact the NBA draft. And the NBA has noticed. And the NBA is not necessarily upset about it. I do think there is a looming problem. Legitimate problem. So I think the problem is that it might very well create something I really never thought would happen that would hit college football. I've never thought this would happen because there's no way players would ever want to give up the best internship they could ever have. They're not in colleges for the most part. They're not in colleges to go and, you know, use football to get a diploma. They're in colleges to end up in the NBA, in the NFL. And so giving up that incredible internship would be pretty foolish for most guys. So I've never believed that there would be a labor issue in college football. I don't care if it's suggested. I don't think ultimately players would do it in the past. I think I might change that. So I think name, image, and likeness and what I think is a looming problem coming, and it may very well create some sort of labor strike, a large-scale holdout, stars sitting out game, guys don't showing up, whatever form of player revolt you want to come up with. I actually think it's coming. Not this season, but it's probably not far off, I think. And I think coaches and administrators know it's coming. I do. Now, I'm not saying everybody, because they don't have collective bargaining. They're not employees. I'm not saying everybody says, that's it, we're going on strike. But I do think a lot of the players that think they're supposed to be big money players in this scam, I think they are, when it hits the tipping point, I think they're going to say, or their families are going to say, and or their agents are going to say, this sucks, I'm out. I think it's coming. But here's the other side of that. And, you know, you could say, well, gosh, this has really worked out pretty well. This is from Yahoo Sports. College basketball was the overarching theme of the first round of the 2026 NBA draft. The first 20 players selected all played in college, which was the most to begin a draft since 1994. The only players picked who didn't play college basketball were two international prospects. This marks a dramatic shift from only a few years ago. The 2024 draft saw eight players selected in the first round who didn't play in college, with four of the first six playing internationally or for the G League Ignite. Players being able to benefit from their name, image, and likeness, that's a lie, as I've told you, it's all a scam, okay, and be paid directly by their schools as a result of the NCAA settlement is the primary reason for the sudden change. First player with picked by the Wizards reportedly made between around $4 to $7 million. Former Michigan coach Dusty May told front office in April, he's now the Mavericks coach, that he expected the Wolverines 2026-2027 roster to cost more than $10 million. So here's a comment from ESPN draft analyst Jay Billis. I think it was about 71 early entry candidates this year, which was down by two-thirds from what it was in prior years. For people like me who love college basketball, that's a good thing. So you know, for all the talk about guys leaving early, and it's certainly impacted football, you could argue, but in a lot of ways, it's helped college basketball. In a lot of ways, it's helped the NBA. It's guys sticking around longer because they can make some money, so the NBA is getting a more veteran player, and so the NBA has to love it. I would suggest that the NBA should pay for some of that, but there's that part. There's, I think, arguably the good part about this. And I don't know that maybe the NBA and college basketball benefits more than you think college football. But either way, there's coming a tipping point. I think that tipping point is going to end up in a real angry fight. So here's the deal. The problem in college sports is not that the athletes are making money. Okay, that's not necessarily the problem. The problem is, just so if you can relate to this, the problem is, and this is why I think there's going to be a labor issue. The problem is there's no metric. There's no basis. Right? You go and you sell something, you get a commission. Or your company beats quarterly estimates, you get a bonus. You hit a sales goal, you get a bonus. There's a plan. Perfect example is the NFL. The salaries are a percentage of media rights. There's a formula. There's a metric. There's a spreadsheet. Everybody knows where the money comes from, and everybody knows why the money is coming. It probably works, unless your place is going under, it works like that anywhere you work. There's a purpose and a plan to every example I've given in terms of how players or employees earn money, good and bad, not in college sports. Not even close. There is no rhyme or reason. There is no formula. There's no real idea exactly how the money flows. Name, image, and likeness. I feel like I've said this a million times, but just so people know the backdrop, it was a court ruling, and it did have a purpose originally. It did have a plan originally. Players receive revenue for their advertising appeal. I'm in that business too. Someone hires you to pitch products and services. You're compensated for pitching products and services. So that's not what it is for 99.9% of them. For 99% of them, for those not named Manning, that's what it is. They're actually paid whatever a program and a rich person come up with. It's not even market forces. It's just chaos. Sooner or later, that's going to hit a tipping point. And it's a tipping point, I'm telling you now, it's a tipping point when somebody tells them no. Then you've got a problem. At some point, as good as it might be for the NBA, as good as it might be for college basketball, but at some point, the desperation to pay football and basketball players becomes impossible. Right? I mean, it's not a function of money coming in equals a percentage of money going out, just like your world exists. The NFL exists that way. Everything exists that way. It is no function of the money coming in versus the money coming out. You know, everybody used to say, well, these guys, a lot of money is coming in, so they deserve it. Well, then you would give them a percentage of that, wouldn't you? That's how the NFL works. That way you would know what the metric is. This is just pure slush fund chaos for the most part. So it's already, like 2 years ago, for example, you heard about a $20 million college football roster. Now, why we don't really know, this has come up a few times on the show, and people have brought this up on Twitter, and I think you're exactly right. Why it is we don't know what they're being paid as public school contractors is pretty sketchy at best. Why we wouldn't know? Because they're contractors for public schools, a lot of them. But a couple years ago, the word was it was a $20 million roster won the national championship. I think these numbers are probably undercut. And we freaked out. We heard about a $20 million roster. So today, a roster at Ohio State or Texas or, I don't know, pick a place, the bluest of blue bloods, is reportedly around $50 million. And so since it's a sport with no rules and desperate coaches and out of control, very, very, very desperate sugar daddy donors, today, $50 million, it'll be $100 million in 2 years, if it's not already that. Unlike the NFL, the money's not tied to anything. It's not, there's no plan. There's no justification. There's no metric. There's no believable system in place. So you can see where this is going, right? At some point, you know, you could say, well, Texas can pay forever. They don't care. A&M doesn't care. The Texas Tech billionaire doesn't care. Yes, there's a few of them who just go and fund any amount for anybody with no stipulations and no concern whatsoever. Yes, there's a few of them. But you can see that sooner or later, programs are going to run out of rich guys. Or the rich guys who are well on their way to being so in control. Okay? It will blow up. I.e. Texas Tech. Okay? But when somebody sometime, somewhere tries to rein this in and say, hey man, you guys have called me up enough times. I'm out of money. I can't keep giving. You're at $100 million now. Right? If it jumped from 20 to 50 in 2 years, what's it going to be in two more years? So there is a point at which somebody is not going to hand over the money. This is handed out money. It is not earned. These are not advertising deals. These are slush funds. Pay for play. So sooner or later, someone's going to say, I'm out, kid. I don't have it. Or I don't, that's too much. Then look out. That's what I'm talking about. Get ready for that day. Can you imagine that day? Because let me set this up for you. So, yeah. Some guy, you know, money guy at Texas Tech may never say no. Money flowing into Texas, there may never be a no. But for a lot of them, there's going to be a no. So let's say I'm a high school star at fill-in-the-blank rural big-time high school football program. And my agent is telling my dad, and I know guys before me from my program were getting $2 million. We'll just make it up. It may be more than that. And so my agent is telling my dad I should be getting $2 million or $4 million or whatever the going rate was for the guy that was a year or two ahead of me in my high school program. You know, we, the bluest of blue chips, can expect to get whatever we want. Imagine when somebody says, we can't afford it. We can't do that anymore. We just don't have it anymore. The money has been flowing for free. It's mindless. But all of a sudden, imagine a world in which it gets cut off. Imagine a world when somebody says, dang it, kid, we don't have it. You know what happens? Then you've got your labor issues. Then you've got stars saying, the people before me got $2 million, $4 million, a Lamborghini, and whatever else. And now you're telling me no? No way, man. Right? No way. You either pay me or I'm out. So in the NFL, George Pickens, for example, Just to compare the two, just to compare how stupid this is. George Pickens, a wide receiver for Dallas, can hear no. He and his agent can hear no. They don't like it. They don't think it's deserved, and it's not. That he deserves more than probably what he's getting. But they can hear no because of the economic reality of the rules. It is what it is. It is a hard number. It is a line in the sand. But in college football, no, we can't is not something a recruit ever hears. They are the most pampered people on the planet. Nobody says no to them. And what happens the day when somebody says, we can't do $5 million anymore, kid? We can't even do anything close to that. Because it can't be endless. You can't have too many $100 million college football rosters in too many places. Maybe a few of them can. But that means they're going to tell somebody no. And that's not a group of players, and it's not a generation, and they're not agents that have ever heard no before, and they're going to be furious. They, the stars, will say, oh yeah, I'm out. Now, I don't think it's widespread because not everybody is going to get that money. I don't think it's going to be a strike, but I think that day is coming when somebody finally says no to a group of people that have never, ever heard no. And that, by the way, these are also families that have been told they're going to buy stuff, have already tried to buy stuff. I mean, the money's been free for a few years, and all of a sudden, XYZ University says, we don't have it, man. Because it's not built on money in goes money out. It's just built on pure chaos. Like, just whatever. They won't accept it. That's the tipping point. That's when somebody says, oh, yeah, well, I'm not showing up, or I'm not playing. I'm not going out there to play. I'm not doing it. The people before me got uber rich. I expect the same. You're screwing me over. I'm out. You can explain it to George Pickens. It's a real rule. It's a real thing. You won't be able to explain it to some kid's family and him. That day's coming. I don't know when. I don't know what form exactly it takes, but it can't be far off.

0: What's up, y'all? 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
24: All right, jump in whenever you want for Name That. If you're game, just don't be in a wind tunnel or be running a jackhammer. 512-834-1027. Okay, listen, you can be a face painter and you can be a flag waver and you can even choose to ignore what I'm going to mention as a red flag. That's fine. I get it. You can be just a fan.

0: all you want, and there's nothing else that enters your space. But if you'd like a little context, maybe a small dose of objectivity analysis, then stick around for the last part. And you can just blow it off. So, yep, the stage was set for the U.S. to go 3-0 in the World Cup for the first time ever. The celebrity list was, it might have been the biggest collection of A-list celebrities in one place at one time outside of the Oscars that I can remember. I don't know of any other sporting event. The Knicks winning the NBA Finals didn't have the collection of superstars that were at the United States men's national team game against Turkey. In L.A. last night. So here you go. Some audio, then I'll set this up for you. It's the goal that Turkey scores that beats the U.S. Then it's a really good player who's their team captain, Weston McKennie, and then some pretty reasonable analysis.
1: Comes back to the top of the box. Now it's clipped in at the backside. Matt Turner, it's stamped home. Turkey a score, the winning goal in the 98th minute. They might be going home tomorrow.
0: I got a lot to say about that. But first, let's wave the flags and face paint.
2: I know it was not the result ultimately you wanted in this match, but you're through. How do you describe the momentum you believe this team will carry into San Francisco?
3: I think the momentum will be there for sure. I think especially, you know, everybody wants to go into the next game winning the game, the previous game. But obviously we didn't do that tonight. And I think that's going to motivate us even more to try and prove that, you know, the first two games weren't just a coincidence. And so, I think the momentum will still be there. The vibes will still be there with the team. And we'll look forward to whoever we have to play next.
2: A different type of game in this last match. What did you learn about the team's grit and about its depth from your point of view?
3: No, I think, as I've said it so many times, all 26 players that we have on this roster can step up and do the job. Turkey was just very clinical today and finished their chances but could be avoided from us. But at the end of the day, we believe in everyone that's on this roster, and everyone, when they're called upon, will step up and contribute to the team in the bigger picture.
0: Okay. No, just one second, one moment of objectivity. You can't count on all 26. You just lost to the worst team in your bracket who hasn't scored a single goal. Now, the best 11, maybe, but that doesn't work. But I know, forget it. You just want to be a fan. Wave the flag. Okay. This is pretty decent analysis. I disagreed. I thought they should have emptied their bench and played everybody. They almost did. And they weren't very good.
4: I'm just not a big fan of this
5: tinkering.
4: 11, 9 players, whatever you want to go with. The breaking of the rhythm. Now you walk away from this after two great wins. This country's excited. Now people are thinking, why did we do this? Why did we lose 3-2? We lost that momentum. So, listen, I get why you did it. And you're going to write. You guys said it before. You're going to need some of these players. So, great. Play a few of those players that you're going to need. But I hate the fact that now we lost. I don't care what you say. We lost today. And it takes away a little bit of what they did in those first two games.
0: That was Marcelo Balboa, who's a really good player himself. I get that. I think that's a reasonable point. I think I would have been a little bit on the other side of that, but that's cool. So the U.S. lost to Turkey. Turkey A, Brandon told me to say. Had they won, it didn't matter. Okay, here you go. Just want to paint the face. Do it. By all means, do it. Just cheer. Go like Brad Pitt and every other celebrity in the stadium. They looked bored as can be, if you ask me. But it didn't matter. Had U.S. won 9-0 or lost 9-0, it wouldn't change a thing. I do think that take is kind of interesting about, you know, other sports too, the NFL included. You know, when you've clinched, what do you do? Like, what's the... And I don't know if we know the right answer, but I think it's an interesting setup. When you've clinched... What's the fine line between keeping it going and then the fine line between keeping it going and running risk and or maybe other dudes you play? I would have emptied the bench too, but I think he's right. there were guys that were just really not very good at all, because Turkey's not. Turkey, eh? Brandon tells me to say. Okay, so whatever. The U.S. is in the knockout stage. They play Bosnia next Wednesday in the Bay Area. All that was set up. Nothing else mattered. They played Turkey, IA, with largely their second team. Now you can say, meh, who cares, right? I mean, I saw many, many, many, many headlines. Look, we like to wave the flag. I get it. I get most people are not nerdy soccer fans, so you would much rather just wave the flag and not have people like Ward start talking about strategy and analysis and stuff like that. I'm owning that that's where most people are. Okay? There's a red flag. I told you about this red flag before the tournament even started, but it's showing itself now. And just so you have some perspective on what's the big difference between great teams and those that you just think are good. And I'll tell you, it's like every sport. Defense. The celebrity sightings were bigger than the game. Maybe even more entertaining than the game. I think it really was the greatest collection of A-list stars that I've ever seen at a sporting event. And everyone got to wave the flag. And in that regard, I think it's a missed opportunity to keep sort of that momentum and passion of non-soccer fans going. Because those that went were like, it was kind of a buzzkill. Let's see. This is ESPN, I think. USA versus Turkey. Turk IA. Takeaways. The U.S. men's national team can shrug off the loss, but not the mistakes. Yeah. Okay. You want to hear the red flag? No? Well, I'm doing it anyway. Let me just tell you some basics, and I'll give you a comp with football. I always try to bring football comparisons into my nerdy soccer talk. Giving up a goal in the 98th minute is the equivalent of letting a team convert at the end of the game on a 4th and 15. You can't do that. It's a really, really bad sign, even if the game is meaningless. The difference, okay, let me tell you, the difference between the best 8 teams in this tournament and everyone else, including the United States, is those teams, those best 8 teams, they close games. It's the same as football. They just finish it off. Those teams finish games. They defend incredibly well. You can't win consistently in football when your defense is not very good. It's just a fact. That's the same applies to soccer. The best 8 don't do stupid things on the defensive end. They just don't. They'd rather not score than give up stupid goals. I told you from the very start, again, not telling you to stop waving your flag. I'm not telling you to think this team is really good and can do some damage. But the worst thing you can do raised its ugly head. The Cowboys can put up 55 points, but in the end, guess what happens? You don't see Argentina give up goals like U.S. did. You just don't. For all the speed and flashiness, the elephant in the room, I think I said this before the tournament started, this is an elephant that's been in the room in U.S. soccer for some time. What did I say? We don't produce. We don't produce great defenders. That's like talking about a football team that doesn't have defensive tackles. They're going to lose sooner or later. You can't win that way at the highest level. So the elephant in the room is how solid they can be defensively. A team has no chance in football when it just can't stop the run, right? In soccer, you can't win against tough opponents by giving up trash goals in front of your goal. It's just unheard of at the highest level. Against the best 8 teams in the tournament, nothing comes easy on their end. They may miss chances on their offensive end. They may not score every time, but there's no easy goals against the best 8 teams. The best teams in the world defend. a football team that doesn't play solid defense, guess what? It's on borrowed time, isn't it? We all know it. The same is true in soccer. You can't win, you can't expect to win games 4-3, but you can expect to win almost every time out when you allow only 1 or 0. I know it's mostly their backups. I get it. But I told you their central defense with their best players is sketchy. It's just a way, defending is like a way of life at the highest level. And I mean, I'm not saying the U.S. is not one of the best 15 teams in the world. The difference between the top 8, it's just like the NFL. In the end, the Seahawks win because they play better defense. Right? Same thing. That's the separation, because they just close those games. They don't give up a goal in the last 30 seconds. Not in front of your goal. The ball doesn't just roll across the goal mouth of Argentina. It just rolled across the goal mouth of the U.S. Well, but. Okay, I mean, I'm sure there's buts. I'm just giving you the red flag showed itself. And in the last 30 seconds, that just doesn't happen with the best 8 teams in the world. It's inexcusable. So you would be flipping out if your favorite football team, no matter what, let the opponent throw the ball over their head in the last 10 seconds on 4th and 15. You would just say, you dumbass. That's what, I'm sorry to say it, that's what ultimately will separate going deep in the tournament. That's what will do it. As boring as it is in sports, I know people hate it. I know it means nothing in football. I've learned the hard way. Nobody cares about defense in football except the winning teams. You're really going to hate it when I say defense in soccer. But it's just a fact. So they're still good. They're still flashy. They can still run at people. They do have depth. They have a lot of really good things going for them. But that the difference between being among the final 8 and being hanging around, being cool and flashy in the round of 32 is what you do defensively, not giving up easy goals. You just close the game out. So, otherwise, forget all that I just said and wave your flag and think it's cool. I just for the sake of soccer momentum, I really wish that would have happened. I really wish they would have scored 1-5-3. People would be buzzing about it. So, and it's a Turkey team that hadn't scored a single goal. Now, I know it meant everything to them. I know. All right, did I sufficiently kill the buzz? I don't mean to. I think there's reason to buzz. Just telling you that when you watch the other ones, you go, well, that's boring, and that's boring, and that's boring. That's because they just keep winning. Right? That football game that's 17-14, and that team that keeps only allowing 14 or 10, somehow they just keep winning. Soccer's no different. All right, 5-1-2. You want to play Name That? First up is Brandon's favorite, of course. 512-834-1027. It's an opportunity to possibly play for thousands in prizes. 512-834-1027 on Twitter at Jeff Ward Show.
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0: Everybody like that kid, like him a lot. Let's play a little Name That. Here's how Name That works. You can play along, scream out loud, make a fool of yourself. That's fine. Brandon plays an audio clip. There's the favorite song. You have about 8 to 10 seconds to respond with a correct answer. Get it wrong, and chance is the audience mocks you. Get it right, you mock the audience. Joining me now, playing for quite possibly thousands in prizes, we never know exactly, is Leonard. Brandon tells me you're in Ranger, Texas. Is that right?
20: Yep.
0: All right. How is life in Ranger?
20: It's hot, man.
0: Okay, it's very different than Austin. I can tell, man. All right,
20: you guys have been talking about turkey.
0: Yeah.
20: So you think we flag what it's doing? We just got back from December. I've never been to a place in my life before they have more flag, bigger flag.
0: Wait,
20: everywhere. It's nuts.
0: A bigger turkey flag? Is that what you're talking about?
20: No, turkey. It's turkey and turkey, dude. They have flags.
0: Yeah.
20: Like, Like the flag?
0: Yeah.
20: The Texas flag?
0: Yeah.
20: I've seen like 100 of them across Austin.
0: You're going to get yelled at. I've been yelled at. You know why? Because you got to keep saying Turk-A.
20: Oh, man, they don't care.
1: Turkey A.
0: I mean, I don't know. Maybe, Leonard, you knew this before me. I'd never heard that until like 2 days ago. I don't know when that happened.
20: I heard it a couple times. The whole time I was there, I said I was from Canada.
0: All right, let's play Name That. First up, what you're going to do, Leonard, from Ranger, is you're going to name that movie.
21: It's real simple.
20: All right.
21: You got two more quarters, and that's it. Now, most of you have been playing this game for 10 years. You got two more quarters, and after that, most of you will never play this game again as long as you live. Now, you all have known me for a while.
20: What the?
0: Almost.
20: Friday Night Lights.
0: Well played. It was Friday Night Lights. That was a cool scene, man. I thought he was a really good coach in that movie. I do.
20: Yeah.
0: Oh,
20: I'd like to play for Billy Bob Thornton.
0: Yeah, I mean, what I know about the guy who was actually really the head coach, he never cussed or anything. And so, I don't know, it was a pretty cool speech. Well done. All right, number two, you're going to name that person.
22: Well, first of all, I can't say what I would say now on television. But I'll just say this. Every single one of you know how hard we've worked. I don't need to have people pointing the fingers one thing or another. You get your rear end in there and you play the way you know how to play.
0: Yeah, your rear end, Leonard. Come on, man.
20: Dabo Sweeney?
0: Dabo Sweeney, interesting.
20: I don't know. Who else plays rear end?
0: Yeah, now I kind of see
20: Bobby
0: that.
20: Bobby Bowden? I don't know.
0: That's Jimmy Johnson.
20: Yeah. No, I don't think. I can't imagine Jimmy Johnson saying rear end.
0: I was going to say, I'm pretty sure he never said rear end on the field. He may have said it on TV, but I know he didn't say it on the field.
20: No.
0: All right, that's Jimmy Johnson. It was on Fox, and I'm not quite sure what that was even all about, to be honest. All right, next up.
20: What's the glory hole?
1: I think he was talking about the Cowboys.
0: Glory hole. Glory hole. Don't go there, man.
1: Did he say glory hole?
0: Yeah, he did. I mean, whatever, that's pretty pathetic now. The first thing that pops to your mind when you hear about the Cowboys now is not trophies, it's glory hole.
20: Man, I'm going to be a Bears fan because of Jerry Johnson, you know. Yeah. Jerry Jones, whatever the hell his name is.
0: I don't blame you. All right, next up, sadly, you're going to have to name this artist, Leonard.
20: Artist, like painting artist? Or
0: just you get it.

0: I hate this group. I hate this song.
1: I can't hear more.
0: Yeah, stand.
2: Black Eyed Peas.
0: Yeah, it's the Black Eyed Peas. The song is My Home. And I don't want to hurt your feelings, Leonard. I just think they suck. They're the worst. I think they absolutely suck.
2: No, no, the ladies love it being on the step.
0: Yeah, I know. It's like CrossFit soccer mom music.
2: Well, it worked.
0: Yeah, all right. You got that right. That's disturbing. He's
1: doing good so far.
0: Yeah, you are. All right, now number four next up for you, Leonard, is you're going to name that person.
3: Donald Trump alleges that my dad was involved in assassinating JFK.
2: Oh, Raphael Cruz.
3: Let's be clear.
0: All right, play the whole soundbite, Brandon. This cracks me.
2: No, don't.
0: I'm sorry. You just take it, Leonard. It's better than my humps.
3: This is nuts. This is not a reasonable position. This is just kooky. And while I'm at it, I guess I should go ahead and admit, yes, my dad killed JFK. He is secretly Elvis, and Jimmy Hoffa is buried in his backyard.
2: Go back to Canada.
3: You know, Donald's source for this is the National Enquirer. The National Enquirer is tabloid trash, but it's run by his good friend David Pecker, the CEO, who's endorsed Donald Trump.
0: Okay, that's Raphael trying to be a badass. Like that's Raphael bowing up.
2: I'm fifth generation Peckers, and if you're not embarrassed by that, then I don't know what to tell you.
0: It got worse though. Remember, Trump called his wife dog face, and then
2: kick somebody's ass and calls your wife a dog face.
0: Yeah. That's Raphael. All right, you got it. You nailed that one pretty easily. All right, here's what you're going to do now, Leonard, is you're going to name that brand.
2: All right.
4: Hello, ladies. Look at your man. Now back to me. Now back at your man. Now back to me. Sadly, he isn't me.
2: Oh, but bye.
0: Look at you.
1: Got it.
0: Look at you. How in the world do you know that so fast?
2: How many times have we heard that commercial?
0: Yeah, a lot. A lot. That whistle, though, is iconic. That little whistle they do at the end. Because if you go way back in time, like I remember buying my grandfather some Old Spice for Father's Day or something. And you go back in time when they used to do similar commercials, and they always had that whistle at the end that was iconic. I dig that. All right. Next up. More great music. The producer of the show, this is his favorite group, so you better get this one right.
1: Oh,
0: what you're going to do, Leonard, is you're going to name that artist.

0: I mean, were you crying?
1: I mean, John Denver.
2: John Denver. Keep playing. You have no clue?
1: None. I mean, John Denver. No, and I'm really happy I don't know it. I can be honest.

0: watch the video, if you watch the video, it gets worse. You can't get drunk enough to think this is funny.
1: How do Rangers, Texas, dude? Do you think they have MTV here? Warner.
2: You're pretty close to Dallas.
0: Foreigner. It's not, yeah, Foreigner.
1: Air Supply.
0: Yeah, yeah, air, it's Air Supply. It's Air Supply.
1: Yeah, okay. I'm all right.
0: No, it's,
2: that doesn't count, but that was a good guess.
0: You know what's really disturbing, Leonard, is that the producer of the show, he really digs Air Supply, he says.
2: He likes to speak for me, yeah.
0: That's a lie. It's shockingly bad. Have you ever met anyone in your life that likes Air Supply that says, oh, cool, that song's on?
1: I think that's the party's over song kind of thing.
0: Yeah, that's a good point. Yeah, yeah. It's like an 8th grade dance, and you've tried to make out, but it didn't happen, and now you got to go home?
1: Maybe people down in Seg want to listen to it.
0: Okay. All right, next up, Leonard, you're going to name that movie.
3: And I will strike down upon thee with great vengeance and furious anger those who attempt to poison and destroy my brother. And you will know my name is the Lord when I lay my vengeance upon thee.
1: I think Samuel Jackson in that place.
0: Yep.
1: Is it the, not Natural Born Killers, it's,
2: You're getting there.
1: Is that the guy in the basement with the, ball gag?
2: Yeah, yeah. We don't need to go in more detail than that.
1: Not Natural Born Killers. Okay.
0: Pulp Fiction.
1: Pulp Fiction?
0: Yep. Pulp Fiction. I think that speech went on for like 5 minutes.
2: That's all I can add.
0: Yeah.
2: Unfortunately.
0: Yeah, yeah, yeah. That's about all we could do with the F-bomb. So, but it was a great, it's a funny scene. He eats their cheeseburger. Hey, what are you eating?
4: Hey, it's a tasty burger.
0: All right, next up, you'll get this right away. I mean, I don't know, maybe, I don't want to compare this guy to Rafael Cruz, but here's what you're going to do, Leonard. You're going to name that person.
5: That little mountain climber there, his life depends on you. We don't want him to fall off that cliff at the top of that mountain.
6: Let's stop right here. He stopped.
1: Can you play that one more time?
0: Yeah. All right, we'll play it again. I'm not going to give away what the show is. I hate this part of the show more than any other.
5: $1 for each dollar that you missed the correct price.
1: Bob Barker.
5: Look at it.
0: And the game, play the game here. They're playing the mountain climber game, and it's kind of funny.
5: Flying up the mountain. Stopped on 3. How much is the blouse? $35. Okay. You can miss the price of that blender by as much as $22 and still win the game. What's the price of the blender?
0: Stop there, Brandon. Leonard, what do you think is the price? Because I would never get this right. What do you think? We're going to play this.
4: This is fun transition.
0: For a MAGA hat, you're going to get within $2 of the price of this blender. What do you think is the price of the blender, Leonard?
2: This is a 90s blender.
1: Is it an Osterizer?
0: Are you kidding me?
2: I can't tell.
0: Are you kidding me?
2: I can't tell what it is.
0: You really going to ask? Like, you know the details?
1: I'm gonna go with $23.
0: $23. What is the name of the blender, Brandon? I don't even have anybody who does no freaking clue. The Leonard.
7: $70.
5: $70. Oh. Is that right?
1: What does that blender do? No.
5: Now here he goes. Is she gonna win this game? Has she missed that by more than $22? That'll be terrible. I don't think we've ever had a contestant do that well.
0: Yeah, Leonard
5: has one prize left and still lose, but somehow I'm worried. It's up to 17. Are you worried?
7: I've never won anything.
5: Well, you still haven't won anything. You still, yes you did. You won some. Oh, you won this. You won these three prizes. You won the.
0: Okay.
2: He was way off.
0: The actual retail price is. What did you say the name of the blender was? I don't know why you know so much about that stuff.
1: Osterizer. In Central America, they call everything that is an appliance an Osterizer.
2: I guess he's correct then on that, but he was wrong about the price.
0: Your level, your knowledge is interesting to me. Knowledge is interesting. All right, the actual retail price of the blender is $50.
1: Yeah.
0: I don't know where you buy your blenders.
1: Don't buy a lot of blenders, to be honest.
0: All right, well, that was, let's see. Brandon, what kind of, possibly, what kind of prizes could Leonard get?
2: We got a high five waiting for him at the door when he shows up from Ranger, Texas.
0: What about a MAGA hat?
2: We got plenty of those on the back.
0: Got a lot of MAGA hats,
2: absolutely,
0: man.
2: Got one. We got a bandana for your dog.
0: Got an Ed Clements coffee mug.
2: Right. Got a big smile on
0: his
2: face.
0: So let's see. Let's figure this out. So, Leonard, you drive about 2.5 hours, cost you about $120 to get a... $9 hat.
1: Nah, I mean, I live in Austin. I this is where I'm from, so I'm just up at the farm, and I heard I was listening, and I thought I'd call in.
0: All right. Well, you're a cool contestant. Thanks, Leonard. Best, man.
1: All right. Have a good one, player.
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11: Has there been two more soap opera drama-filled organizations over the past 5 years, Jack, than the Dallas Mavericks and the Michigan Athletic Department? Now they're coming together? I mean, my goodness, the Dallas Mavericks have gone from Mark Cuban selling the majority sale of the team to the casino magnates from Vegas, and then a trip to the NBA Finals, but then the stunning trade of Luka Doncic to the Lakers 7 months later, and everyone involved in that trade is now gone, and they're totally rebooting. And now enter Dusty May, the absolute rising star of basketball coaches, and he leaves Ward Manuel in Michigan high and dry back in Ann Arbor, where, gosh, the Mavericks have had their drama. It's been scandal on top of scandal in Ann Arbor. It goes back to the football national championship of Jim Harbaugh 3 seasons ago that was preceded by recruiting scandals and Connor Stallions, only to see him jump to the NFL right after it and leave them with the gift of Sharone Moore.
12: Our basketball coaches punching other coaches in the face.
11: Yeah, and then here comes this savior Dusty May, but a couple of years after that, he's bouncing.
10: 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Game time with E. Hogan and Noah.
11: Do you think Bo Nix is mad that he was the fifth quarterback taken in his draft class?
13: No. Because he just watched the playoffs, the wild card
11: round. Because
13: he's
11: the one seed in the AFC with Sean Payton. And why did Sean Payton take him? Experience.
13: Between the ears,
11: 6th-year
13: like
11: player. I like it for Dante Moore. I think Ty Simpson at Alabama is making a mistake, as I've said. But again, time will tell. But as I've said, you find me the quarterback who has succeeded at a high level in the NFL with fewer than 20 starts at the college level.
13: You're going to be drafted next year. Where it's going to be doesn't matter. Do you really want to be a Jet? Because that's probably where you're going to be anyways. But getting those starts is important. Dylan Raiola, you know, we talk about him, kind of weird guy. He's always trying to like mimic and
11: trying to mature.
13: Mature. He needs to, and that's the key word right there. He needs to mature and get a year just like what Dante had to do, essentially, where he sits back and sits a year. I think it was a smart decision by both those quarterbacks. Go to play at Oregon and also for Dylan Raiola. Get a year behind Dante Moore and get ready for that next season where you can be the backup and then be the starter after that at a really good program.
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11: Has there been two more soap opera drama-filled organizations over the past 5 years, Jack, than the Dallas Mavericks and the Michigan Athletic Department? Now they're coming together? I mean, my goodness, the Dallas Mavericks have gone from Mark Cuban selling the majority sale of the team to the casino magnates from Vegas, and then a trip to the NBA Finals, but then the stunning trade of Luka Doncic to the Lakers 7 months later, and everyone involved in that trade is now gone, and they're totally rebooting, and now enter Dusty May, the absolute rising star of basketball coaches, and he leaves Ward Manuel in Michigan High and Dry back in Ann Arbor, where, gosh, the Mavericks have had their drama. It's been scandal on top of scandal in Ann Arbor. It goes back to the football national championship with Jim Harbaugh 3 seasons ago that was preceded by recruiting scandals and Connor Stallions, only to see him jump to the NFL right after it and leave them with the gift of Sharone Moore.
12: Our basketball coaches punching other coaches in the face.
11: Yeah, and then here comes this savior, Dusty May, but a couple of years after that, he's bouncing.
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1: To our little show, here's the way it works. 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On Twitter, we don't say X around here. If you do, the producer freaks out. On Twitter, I'm at Jeff Ward Show. Post your comments. We just prefer you not suck. If you want to react to Leonard's outstanding performance on Name That, I got to tell you, he was pretty rock solid. I thought it was good for the most part. But a lot for you to respond to. That whole thing about name, image, and likeness, and what it's worked well for the NBA draft. You got Leonard. We have dating apps for anti-vaxxers to talk about. So if you can't come through on a Friday for this, that's kind of hopeless. So post your comments. Just don't suck. Make the show better with your comments. That's at Jeff Ward Show. 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The Jeff Ward Show podcast is available wherever you download your podcasts. And even though I look a lot like Shrek, we post a segment to YouTube as well. Check it out, the Jeff Ward Show on YouTube. Subscribe to it. I didn't mean to completely pour. People are freaking out. I know you want to be a fan and wave the flag. I said to you, do that. Completely disregard everything I said about how important defending is in soccer and how the best eight teams in the world defend. And so just blow it off. Act like I never analyzed how Turkey had three shots on goal and three goals against the U.S. Just forget I said that. Except the team that didn't score any goals in their bracket had three basic in-your-face sitters, the term, in front of the U.S. goal. Just you can't play like that. But they won't, Jeff. Okay? Good. Because if you do, you get knocked out pretty badly and pretty quickly. Case in point. Do I think the U.S. is one of the 12 best teams? I think so. That difference between number 8 and number 12 and number 8 and number 16, I think it's huge. It just is a big drop-off and a big difference. An example, Norway is really good. They are. Big, fast, all that stuff. They have the beast of all beasts playing forward, Erling Haaland. France just shut him down. That guy is, let me come up with a football comp. He's like the Aaron Donald of soccer players.
2: Miles Garrett was my comp.
1: Miles Garrett of soccer players. I mean, you don't shut him down. He hardly touched the ball because they defend like crazy because that's the name of the game in football and in soccer. It just is. I mean, they are, that French team is light years better than the U.S. But maybe, just maybe, the U.S. found a way. They look, here's one thing you do know now. They did clear the bench and give some guys a chance to play. And I thought it was a pretty good idea. I think I was wrong. I thought some of those guys would show themselves. And I was wrong. They showed themselves in a terrible way. The poor guy, Matt Turner, who played in goal for the U.S., getting his crack, and he had no chance. So I exceeded my nerdy soccer talk that's typically allowed. Kyle, he baited me into it. So I just want to tell you, wave your flag, paint your face, forget every bit of analysis I just provided to pour water on the whole thing. All right, speaking of ultimate soccer nerds, he is Mac Engel, a columnist with the Fort Worth Star-Telegram. Man, I hope you didn't have to hear some of that rant.
3: Well, I did, and it wasn't terrible. I'll give it a solid 4 out of 10.
1: Oh, thanks, Mac. I appreciate that. Was it a buzzkill for you? Because I'm a nerdy soccer technical guy, and last night was a was a real bummer.
3: I didn't see all of it. I was at the Japan-Sweden match in Arlington. So I only saw the last half. And my impression going in was that the manager felt like the wise decision was kind of like an NBA team. No, it was more like an NFL team in week 17 that had a home field advantage locked up, that they were going to modify minutes and the lineup dramatically. And that's why I didn't think going in they would win. And I think, I'm sorry, I can't call it Turk IA.
1: I know. Because I feel like garbage, because do you know when that happened? Because I missed out on that.
3: I want to think I read somewhere that this was a decision made on high, like in the administration, the government's administration, that they wanted to rename it because they didn't think, and I correct me if I'm wrong, there's obviously, you're a nation named associated with food. So they wanted some distinction. And, you know, I think it's ridiculous. I mean, you're talking about hundreds of years.
1: I'm just saying.
3: Right. I mean, I'm not going to call it Constantinople or anything like that. But I think that's why it was made. This was sort of a branding thing. And, you know, everything, since we're monetizing everything now, I kind of get it, but I can't do it. And the thing that I thought was unfortunate about last night was that team was actually pretty good. That was regarded as a pretty good side coming into this tournament. And then they obviously didn't make it through to the group stage, regardless of the outcome. So they had something to play for. Whereas the United States, it was more about, let's get some work in, but really, let's not get hurt.
1: Well, also Turkey has the best player on the field. He happens to play for Real Madrid, and he showed his stuff. Hey, talk about Dallas.
3: Okay, Jeff, I'm going to cut you off.
1: Okay. Oh, wow.
3: You ready?
1: Yeah.
3: You can't say talk about. You have to ask me a specific question. I have decided that has become my top media, sports media thing, where I'm like, no, you got to ask me a specific question. If you were sitting at a bar talking to your buddies, you would not say, talk about what happened last night. You would say, so you would ask something specific. See, I'm challenging you.
1: Got it.
3: You got to come up with, like, that's the challenge for all of us in the business. Ask something specific. Ask me about women, alcohol, anything like that that I saw at the match last night, and I'll totally come with it. But you gotta be specific.
1: Okay. I might even be specific.
3: Does that feel like I'm admonishing you?
1: I can roll with it though.
3: Okay. Sorry.
1: Okay.
3: I didn't mean to.
1: No. Now you've given me a jumping off point about the alcohol and the women. So I love the way the Japanese team plays. I have no idea if it is sustainable, because it is just run until your hair is on fire, but they pull it off. But specifically, most people have now heard, maybe they haven't heard, about these amazing Japanese fans. Now, the whole thing is pretty wild to watch, and it's really cool, but the Japanese fans go to another level. Explain.
3: So I've been to every match at AT&T Stadium.
1: You can't say that, can you? It's got to be
3: just did.
1: Oh,
3: just did.
1: You're in trouble.
3: I'm telling you. So I have never seen anything like it. Japan has played there twice. The first match against the Netherlands, and the Netherlands through the best pregame party I've ever seen in my life. Honestly, Jeff, I've never seen anything like it. I'm sure you've seen images, whether it was in Arlington or Houston or yesterday in Kansas City, where the orange bus gets out there and thousands of people dressed in orange, head to toe, march with the team, dance, sing for hours before the start of the match. I've never seen anything like it. I was absolutely blown away. I was charmed by it. I loved it. So then I get into the match.
1: So let me back up, because I think a lot of people now have seen reels of this just sea of orange, right?
3: Mm-hmm.
1: Where do
3: mm-hmm.
1: they get this bus?
3: Great question. So the bus, they ship it. They ship it from Holland, the Netherlands, whatever you want to call it, put it on a boat, and it arrived at the port of Houston last month. And that's where they got it from. Can you imagine?
1: You got to be kidding,
3: Jeff.
1: You got to
3: imagine
1: kidding.
3: The cost.
1: Yeah. Why not just get a freaking bus in Houston and just paint it up orange one afternoon?
3: Great question. That's a great question.
1: Okay, thank you.
3: Right, there we go. Yeah. So they shipped it. Then they drove it up from Houston to Arlington, did the whole thing. I was there for it. My spouse and I were there for it. Put on orange shirts, all this stuff. It's great. People were so nice. They're singing, they're dancing. It's all in unison. It's amazing. And this this was a long walk, by the way. And so then I get to the match and I hear this drum and I'm like, where is that? And I see all these Japanese supporters, some dressed in samurais, some wearing the Japan flag, you know, the rising sun on their face. And they're outside 2 hours before the match singing this song. And it sounds like Let It Go, Let It Go. That's what it sounds like to the – no, I'm serious. I can't make it up. And I'm like, wow, that's impressive. So then I go to my seats, and they put the hardcore supporters behind the goals, the respective goals. And I'm sitting up, you know, in the nosebleeds at the low cost of $430 a ticket. And, Jeff, I hear this song, and they did it the entire match. Like, they don't take a break. They're singing. They're dancing. They're hitting the drums the entire match. We're talking 2 hours, 2:10, the entire time, bouncing around, jumping around, and they've got these trash bags, and they're making noise. Then the match ends. Then they clean up after themselves. I can't teach my teenage daughter to do that, but a whole bunch of Japanese soccer fans can do it. Failure as a parent on my part. And I think it was just the fact that they didn't stop. You've been to UT games. You've seen A&M games. We've seen college football fans have all these great traditions. But none of them can do it from the beginning to the end the way this can, the Japanese can. I've never seen like it. And, you know, last night at the match, I went and stood in that section for about the first half an hour or so. And I'm like, this is crazy. But I got to tell you, it's a hell of a lot of fun.
1: The way they play too is just, it's all, I would never want to, I have no idea if they can sustain the level of pressure and the sprinting and, it's remarkable. So the stories about them, you just said it, that they stick around and clean up. Is that really everyone?
3: There's a lot of them. You know, I saw this bag of, it was a blue bag of blue trash bags, and I saw it. And I kind of wish I'd grabbed one, although the last thing my house needs is more junk. By the time the match ended, I'm in the press box, which is in the opposite side. And I looked, and, you know, they just picked up their trash. I mean, you figure you're at a sporting event for a couple hours. You're not making that much of a mess, not unless you have an eating disorder and you just can't stop eating. So it's not a huge mess, but they, you know, everybody cleaned up after themselves and threw it away. I'd say it made the lives of the workers at the stadium a lot easier. And we've seen that at some other places, you know, here during the World Cup. Certainly the Tartan Army, you know, they had a big party in Boston. They cleaned up after themselves. It's not everybody, but clearly some of them do it. And everything that you've seen online, Jeff, about this stuff, I've witnessed it with my own eyes, and it's legit. It's true. And, you know, you mentioned the Japanese side. I never thought they were going to beat – they didn't beat them. They tied them, I guess. They beat the Netherlands. The Netherlands is good, and yeah, they're really big. The Japanese players – I went to the press card, the press availability last time with the players. If any of these guys is 6 feet tall, any of them, then that means I'm 7'5". This is not – in soccer, you don't have to be huge. But some of these guys are bigger than others. Japan, these are all fast water plugs, you know, water bug players. And they're good. They're really good. I don't know how far they can go in a knockout stage against a bigger physical team.
1: Yeah.
3: Like, let's just say if they play Germany or even if they play Holland, the Netherlands again. I don't know, but they can give teams problems because – much like their fans, they don't stop.
1: Yeah. Yeah, it's crazy. I mean, I'd like to know the measurables that everybody wears. I'd love to see what the measurables are for those guys on that team, because they are freaking relentless.

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1: Machine guns or whatever, and we kind of, you know, we kind of cringe. Is it your sense that the Dallas and the U.S. gets props for how the World Cup has been flowing?
2: It's a good question. Yeah, I think so. You know, I had a long talk with a British reporter about it. I did a podcast with him, actually. And, you know, they've said so far so good. You know, the stadiums have been mostly full. Everything's run pretty well. The top players are here, which is a big deal for these tournaments.
1: Yeah.
2: Because if you look now at these international soccer schedules, they can play year-round now. And eventually, you've got to take a break.
1: Yeah.
2: You just do. You just have to take a break. And now with, you know, FIFA starting that Club Cup last year and, you know, all these different tournaments, these huge lucrative tournaments – to go along with their professional team seasons, whether it's Bundesliga, Premier League, Champions, any of those things. You need a break. And it does look to me like all the sides are pretty full of the top players. I don't know if anybody's really missing. I can't think of anybody. But, you know, this guy was very positive about it. And you know, there's certain members of the press who think some of the stadiums are kind of lifeless. And I can't even really argue with them. But the new stadiums, and I think even DKR would fit into this, and certainly Kyle Field as well, the college stadiums that have been used in the friendly matches as a lead up. You know, all these are big time money making, revenue generating machines. So we place a real premium on them, place a real premium on exclusivity seating suites, and they're all really nice. I've been to most of them, and I can't think of many of these stadiums that they've been to where I would say, ugh, gee whiz, I don't know about that. Now, do they lack a certain charm because they're you know, within, they're not even 30 years old? Some of these, yeah, I think that's, I don't know how that's even debatable. But I think so far, whether it's Dallas, Miami, Boston, LA, I think this thing's gone, I mean, we're not done. We still got several weeks left. But yeah, I think Jeff, it's gone off really, really well. And I would say this too to your listeners. I've been very fortunate to cover and attend a lot of sporting events in my life. Super Bowls, NBA Finals, Stanley Cup Finals, World Series, Rose Bowl, college football playoffs, all that stuff. Olympics. This has been as much fun as any sporting event I've ever attended. And really, it's because of the fans. Everybody is so nice. Everybody's so kind. It's just this giant smile fest where everybody's nice to each other. Nobody's getting drunk and getting in fights and some of the behaviors that we've seen kind of ruin the big time college football game day experience or NFL Sundays in certain cities. I'm not seeing any of that. And it's been a hell of a lot of fun. And I'm excited about going to the next match here in Arlington.
1: Talking to Mac Engel, a must-read columnist for the Fort Worth Star-Telegram. Let me pivot to, my face hurts when I even mention Brendan Sorsby, but, you know, I don't know if I can take it anymore. I've ripped this whole story for so long now and how dumb it's been from the very beginning. But so the NFL didn't just shut him down. They just B-slapped anyone associated with this kid and just said, go away. Period, end of story. Did the NFL, because I know we had a workout set in Dallas, and I'm not even going to imply that the only person crazy enough to have thrown a number at him in the supplemental draft would be Jerry Jones, but who knows? He may have. Did the NFL ask anybody and say, hey, we need to talk about this? Or did they just say, I don't even need to talk to owners. I don't care who wants him or doesn't want him. We're out. How did that play out behind the scenes in the NFL world?
2: So I've talked to one person about this, and the way it was presented to me was

0: league said, this is what we're doing. And it's a little odd because he's not a member of the NFL Players Association.
1: Right.
0: Right. Right. So it's not like he's paid a union due. But what the NFL is saying, we're going to do what we want to do because we can do it. And we know legally this is not difficult for us. He really doesn't have a leg to stand on here. Now, you know, we have seen over the last 2 years, if you find the right judge, now I know that's more pervasive in college sports than in professional sports. I mean, think about it. The NFL is still hanging on to the fact that you've got to be, you know, basically 3 years out of college or high school before you can play before you're eligible for the National Football League. Every other league, you know, that's done. You can be 18 years old. So they did this with the idea of you're going to have to wait this one out. I think the frustration is that all this stuff popped up on Sorsby here in the last 6 months, and there really hasn't been any punishment. And the feeling is that, and I've talked to a few tech people about this, this was before they finally just sort of threw up their hands and said, we can't win this one. We're sorry. And that is, he has to kind of get out in front of this a little bit and work on reshaping the narrative. And, you know, the CFL has said they don't want him. The UFL season is over, so that doesn't really matter. He's not going to play this fall. He's just not. So it's incumbent upon him. He's going to have to work at it now because there is a image and narrative problem that he's going to have to address. I know his agent. Agent's a good guy. Obviously, you know, he represents his client, so he's going to take his best interest to heart. But I would say, he has to be a part of this now. And whether that's more gambling counseling or whatever else, but this idea of, okay, well, I was suspended for two games and I think I've done my time. That's not sufficient. It's just not, especially. And if the problem had been, Jeff, where he was betting on just NBA games or whatever else, you know, I think people could have kind of dealt with it. But the fact that he was betting on Indiana games when he was there, even if he was a redshirt, it doesn't matter. That's insider trading and you can't do that. And I think he has to own some of this stuff he's got to do some interviews and he's got to figure this out and he's got to do some things to shape his image, which is pretty battered right now. He's not playing this fall. He's just not.
1: What was there ever anybody, Mac, that said, I mean, I'll be honest. I saw the guy play five quarters. I mean, he's pretty athletic, but it's not like we're talking about, you know, Peyton Manning is out there for the market, but I mean, I'm kind of curious, is quarterback desperate? I think you may have used that term in one of your columns. Is quarterback desperate as some teams are? Like, they'll do anything with anybody if it works. Did anybody say, whoa, commissioner, I think we kind of want the guy. Let us try this. I'm just kind of curious if the NFL world, if there was a couple of teams out there that said, no, man, we can maybe use him.
0: Not that I'm aware of.
1: Okay.
0: I think you brought up a really good point. It's something that I mentioned, which was, and I told this to a tech person who was involved in this. Why are you doing this for Brandon Sorsby? I would understand it if he was Vince Young.
1: Yeah.
0: College Vince Young. I would understand it if he was college Cam Newton. Certain guys on the college level, and those are two I can think of off the top of my head, can win a game 1-on-11 because they're bigger, faster, stronger, more athletic than everybody else on the field, and they can win a game by themselves. And to me, those guys are worth it now more than ever because, morality is gone. So, and Brandon Sorsby isn't that guy.
1: Yeah.
0: He's good. And Tech was convinced he was a first-round NFL draft pick. I'm not.
1: No.
0: He's not. And he certainly isn't now, but they thought he was. And he's good. I mean, don't get me wrong. He is good. I saw him play a few times. I saw him play against TCU twice. They lost both times. And I think in fairness to him, you know, that Cincinnati roster wasn't exactly loaded. But, you know, Cam Newton, special quarterbacks, Johnny Manziel, some other ones. Well, they're good enough. They can drag an 8-win team to 11 wins or 10 wins because they're just that good.
1: So is that why I mean, Tech, contrary to most of the rest of us, thought he was that good? Is that why they acted so foolish in this whole thing?
0: No, I mean, it was a couple of reasons. One, they believed in him. Two, they liked him. And you know, the other thing, the other big part is that Will Hammond is not ready yet.
1: Right.
0: He's going to be ready earlier than they originally thought. And somebody had told me that had they known Will Hammond was going to be ahead of schedule as far as he is, they wouldn't have pursued Sorsby in the first place. I mean, Sorsby was the most expensive quarterback in the portal. He was ahead of Josh Hoover, who now is in Indiana, coincidentally. So they thought, we'll go out and get the best guy who's available, put him on our team. Our roster's loaded. He's better than the guy we had last year and Robert Behrens. And Robert was pretty good.
1: Yeah.
0: Not great, but pretty good.
1: Right.
0: And if we have a player who's better than Robert Behrens and can do some things offensively that we couldn't do last season, then we'll be even better. And then if Will Hammond gets back and Brandon Sorsby gets hurt, well, then we've got a really capable guy that we like just as much to go ahead and step in.
1: Did they give Sorsby money, and does he keep it?
0: Kept a portion of it, like a prorated amount from what I understand. So if they gave him a $5 million deal, let's say whatever, January or whenever it was. So, I would think maybe $1 million he got to keep. And a lot of that would have gone to his attorney. He hired according to the Tech people I talked to, he hired the attorney that he hired, A, wasn't cheap. We're talking like $1,000 an hour. Expensive minimum, and he paid for it himself. Now, he's been paid good money the last few seasons, so he has some money in the bank. But
1: not given the billable hours this guy has racked up. That money is gone at this point.
0: Yeah, and the bottom line is this about him. I think the Big 12, the NCAA, the NFL. They're trying to make examples of these players who violate this rule that says, listen, you guys can get away with a lot these days more than ever. You cannot compromise the potential integrity of the game. You can do everything else, and you can bet on anything. You can't bet on this one. And to me, I'm like, really? Is that too much to ask?
1: Right.
0: I think the fact that they're letting these guys bet on, I mean, and I get kind of tired of members of the media who sit there and say, well, gee whiz, you all are hypocrites, this, that, and the other, for taking all this gambling money. Well, what do you expect? I'm like, no, not really. I mean, they're getting paid seven figures.
1: Right.
0: What we're asking them is to sit there and say, hey, spend your money out on something else.
1: I've had the same argument. I just said, look, if you want to bet, you can do it in a couple of years. No one is saying in your life you'll never be able to legally bet. I don't think it's too much to ask. And I guarantee you teammates and coaches would say the same thing. They don't want to lock her next to a guy who's betting on games. They're not saying they're so moral, this sanctimonious position. What they're saying is, man, let's just not do this right now. That's all.
0: I totally agree. And I think the other thing, too, is they should widen it. College players should not be allowed to bet on any college game.
1: Agreed.
0: Because the football player at Indiana, well, he might have a good friend. Let's just take the football player at Indiana for the sake of discussion. Well, he may have a good friend as a wide receiver. And the wide receiver's best friend growing up is the starting point guard at Michigan.
1: Yep.
0: You don't think those guys talk?
1: Yeah. Exactly.
0: If we're going to violate insider trading, which we used to do, I guess that's legal.
1: No. If you're in the White House or you're in Congress, then you can inside trade your ass off.
0: Then
1: if it's you, Mac, you're going to jail.
0: Right. Absolutely. And I just think they need to widen it for the reason you just said. I'm like, listen, guys, you can bet all you want. You just can't bet while you're playing. If you want to bet on horses, yeah, I guess, you know, whatever, or blackjack or casino, you know, but betting on games, no, you can't do that. I mean, and then just this idea that that's too much to ask. I'm like, are you crazy? Now, I would say this. I do understand. I don't like it, but I get it. When you hear stories about some of these young guys who come from challenging backgrounds, and let's just say, let's take an offensive guard at Texas A&M, you know, and he's not going to play pro ball, and maybe he's got some buddies who need some cash. I can see how they try to help him out.
1: Yeah.
0: I do, and I don't know how you fix that. I don't think you can
1: fix it. Yeah, see, that's something I've wondered about for a while is, you know, everybody talks about, you know, the guys getting the Lamborghinis at Texas and the $2 million wide receivers. But in most places, 10 grand means a lot to some 20-year-old dude who, if he just, you know, misses a field goal or throws an interception here or there, he can make 20 grand. I keep waiting. I feel like the Sorsby thing has overwhelmed what I think, and I know you're closer to the scene than me, but I feel like if we don't have it already, we got a big scandal coming someday, somehow. And it's going to come from the dude at, I don't know, UTSA or something. Well, gambling's not legal here, but right? I mean, that's the fix is going to come, if it hasn't happened already, is going to come from the guy who's not in a $2 million deal. It's going to be the guy that really needs $15,000.
0: Yeah. I think that's.
1: You think it's happened already?
0: Maybe. I wouldn't rule anything out.
1: Yeah.
0: I think this, one of the saddest parts to it is that we watch these games now, and we might see something incredible, like an upset. And I think one of the first thoughts that crosses our mind now when we see these incredible moments that should inspire us, is that there are a lot of us now who sit there and who wonder, like, huh, did somebody just make $50,000?
1: Yeah.
0: Did somebody just get rich off that? Did somebody just take a dive? I don't know. I'd like to think not. But I do think that's a reality of watching sports now, is that we question it, and sometimes quite justifiably. Because you and I both know, especially in the world of prop bets, it is not hard.
1: Yeah.
0: It is just not hard. And I still think the ones who are more vulnerable to it than are officials, referees and officials. And I think leagues take it seriously. I think they're doing their best to watch these guys and keep the product clean. But it's tough. It's a lot of moving parts. It's a lot of moving people. That's a lot of people. And you just never know.
1: All right, I'm going to pivot to the Cowboys, which I think makes you throw up on your shoes a little bit. But God knows I'm not going to say talk about. So, you know that I call Dak Prescott the employee of the month every month. Like his picture, I never go to wherever they practice, but I'm sure his picture's everywhere. Is he... I'm not even going to debate how good he is, because I think he's really good. But is he, I'm trying to put him on a scale. Not that we're going to have a Venn diagram, maybe a scale. Where is Dak Prescott on the most scrutinized players of the last 5 years, 10 years, 15 years, whatever it is? I'm amazed how the Dallas can win a game 52-50. And Dak Prescott still sucks. Why?
0: Well, quarterback of the Cowboys. I used to cover Tony Romo. It was the same thing. And
1: was it to this level?
0: Yeah.
1: Okay.
0: I think so.
1: All right.
0: So there's more social media stuff around it now, so we can consume it more, you know, 24 hours a day than we could maybe early on in Romo's career. You know, social media has grown and all these different apps, and so we can consume it more. But yeah, Jeff, I think it's pretty much the same thing. It's quarterback of the Cowboys. And the fact of the matter is, he's been really good, is really good. Put him in the playoffs. He hasn't been as good. And that's how these guys are measured. I don't think if you had to build the team today and somebody said, would you rather have Sam Darnold or would you rather have Dak Prescott? Who would you rather have?
1: You're asking me?
0: Yeah.
1: Dak Prescott.
0: All right, so I agree with you.
1: I mean, if Dak Prescott was quarterback of that Seattle team,
0: did they win the Super Bowl?
1: They win a Super Bowl and win it, you know, pretty much maybe a little bit even sexier than they won it last year.
0: Totally agree with you.
1: If you have a Dak Prescott, I'll take it further, because I think I've had this argument with people, and it's just like I find it hopeless. If you put Dak Prescott on the Texans team last year, I think the Texans are in the AFC Championship game, and I think they might win.
0: I think given how C.J. Stroud given the fact, because Troy Aikman said it's not that C.J. Stroud didn't progress. It's that he regressed.
1: Yes.
0: And Dak Prescott, if you put him on that team was good.
1: Yeah.
0: And the quarterback was terrible.
1: It was awful. It was awful. It's like if they don't make it back, I know that the barometer and the vibe and the passion for the Texans doesn't reach some kind of crazy level it does for the Cowboys. But my gosh, you don't get to this place to be that good very often in a franchise. Like that window's going to close and you're going to hate that guy fell apart on you because you had a team that was good enough to go all the way. I don't think they beat the Seahawks, but they should have been there.
0: No, and I think if you took Dak Prescott and he's the starting quarterback in Denver, he's the starting quarterback in New England. He's the starting quarterback in Houston. Like they all get to the Super Bowl and I think they might win it, but he hasn't been on that team yet. He's been on one. I would say he has been on one team. Yeah. One team.
1: Maybe when was that? I'm trying to think.
0: The team that lost to the 49ers in San Francisco, I think that was in 22 or 23. I think it was in 20, I think in 21. Was it 21? Yeah, I think it was in 21. They had a good team and they were favored to win the wild card against San Francisco and they didn't. And he wasn't very good. And then the next year they went out to San Francisco to play the divisional round game. And that team was good. That team was good. And the game was really close. It was really competitive. And the game comes down to six plays. He was terrible.
1: Yeah.
0: I mean, he was just awful. And you could cry for the guy because you're just like, dude, you've done everything right. Like you said, employee of the month. And he was awful. There's just no getting around it. And of course, the next year after that, they host the Packers and they get absolutely destroyed. All of them. Everybody was terrible. The coach was terrible. The players were terrible. The coaches were terrible. The cheerleaders were awful. Everybody was awful. It was embarrassing. And then they never recovered from it. And so in this last season, he was good. He was really, really good. He was. But the team's defense was historically bad, and that's where they are. So, you know, in terms of this discussion about the intensity around him, I think it'll persist until he retires and or at least it becomes obvious that he's no longer the man. But they're going to ride this out at least for another 2 years.
1: Is there any chance, any way, he's a Hall of Fame player?
0: No, I don't think. I mean...
1: This is ridiculous, but even if they won a championship, is he kind of in that Russell Wilson category?
0: I think Russell was better.
1: Oh, okay.
0: I mean, Russell got to two. Well, yeah, it's, yeah. Russell got
1: should have won. Should have won two.
0: Absolutely, should have won two. And I think it's kind of like the Eli Manning argument. That Eli Manning was pretty good most of his career, and he had two unbelievable, spectacular postseason runs that culminated beating the dynasty of dynasties this league has ever seen twice. But if you take away those two runs, you're like, oh my God, this isn't a Hall of Fame discussion, but you can't do that. Yet that's a whole body of work. And I was MVP of two Super Bowls. He was fantastic. And but would you say Eli Manning is better than Dak Prescott? Probably not.
1: Yeah, probably not.
0: Probably not.
1: And so, most people here say that though, think we're on crack.
0: That's interesting. I think there's fatigue. I think people are just tired of it. They're ready for something new.
1: Yeah.
0: And you know how NFL quarterbacks go. Okay, that's great. Well, who is it then? Because if you miss, then you look around this league and there are teams dying. You look at the Colts. Look what happened to the Colts since Andrew Luck retired. Just praying that they find the guy. Look what happened to the Washington Commanders before they found Jaden Daniels. And now there's real concern. Can he stay healthy?
1: Yeah.
0: I mean, it's everywhere. So if you want to move on from him, that's fine. But you better know that the next guy who comes in after him, he may be a lot worse. And now look at Miami. They can't get it right.
1: They can't get it right.
0: And they've been. I mean, they can't. Ever since Dan Marino retired, they've just run through dozens and dozens of guys. The Cleveland Browns. I mean, God, just time and time again. Maybe Shadur works. I wouldn't bet on it. Okay. It's not because I think he's bad. The franchise is terrible.
1: Yeah.
0: So Anyways, I've rambled.
1: Yeah. No. Last thing. Want to pick a team for the World Cup?
0: I went with France.
1: Okay.
0: I thought they had the best run. I did. I thought they had the most talented team. And
1: they just boat raced a good Norwegian team.
0: I thought Norway took a dive on that one because they wanted to play Ivory Coast in the next game. And so but if I had to bet money on it,
1: I wouldn't want to win Ivory Coast.
0: If you look at in the modern era, there's only like five teams that win this thing.
1: Yeah.
0: It's kind of like the NCAA basketball tournament. Yep. It's all the same. It's like the same fight.
1: It's the same sport. It's funny. I made that comparison. I said, look, this is like you have about five of the Dodgers and then you have everybody else.
0: Yep.
1: Because these are $2 billion rosters.
0: Yeah. That's a great way to put it. So if I had to put money on it, yeah, I'd put all my money on, they're so good. They're so good. Yeah. And I don't really put too much weight and the outcome today, but boy, they're good. So if I had to put money on it, I put my money on France.
1: All right, very cool. All right, let's do it again. All right, Mac?
0: Okay, thanks, Jeff. Take care of yourself. See you.
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1: 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Tell me there's something else. 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What else would be driving the joy of hating the Cowboys? Hating on. It's very rare. An NFL game, most of the response and most of the coverage is, see, the owner blew it. Nobody ever says that except for Dallas.
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1: All right, on Twitter, I'm at Jeff Ward Show. Let's do some tweets. At John Hawk tweets, if you've ever been to Japan, the behavior should come as no surprise. I've been able to visit several cities there. Without exception, they are ridiculously clean. It's just ingrained into their culture. Has anyone seen, you know, what Mac was talking about with the Japanese fans, where they clean up the stadium when they leave? But have you seen some of the reels with Jameis Winston? Okay, I complain a lot about media, particularly college media. I just think sucks. It's boring. I hope he becomes a big star. Because I kind of dig what he does. Jameis Winston, the former player, is pretty funny in media. He's interesting. He's kind of snarky. And he does some pretty cool stuff. And so throughout the World Cup, Fox has had him just kind of hanging out. I think Fox is having him hang out. Maybe he's just hanging out on his own and doing his own reels. I don't know. Do you know which one it is?
20: Yeah, I think it is Fox.
1: Okay.
20: Yeah.
1: All right. He has a reel where he sits with the Japanese fans and then he cleans up with them, and it's great. It's really funny, but it's really sort of endearing. No, it's not sort of endearing. It's very endearing. I kind of dig that guy's work. I like that team too. Like, you can watch, you don't have to be a soccer expert. You could watch, you're not going to watch, but you could see 10 minutes of 10 games. I mean, really good teams. And then see 5 minutes of Japan's game and go, whoa, that's different. Are you kidding me? Look at those guys. It is, I don't know, I'm sure somewhere I can nerd out and find the data. Ed's made fun of these, but those bra-like things that they're wearing are their measurables. Okay, right? If you've ever worn, you know, a wrist measurable is not as accurate. But they're wearing, because, you know, European soccer teams really have sort of far superior to where we've been in sports science. They are, in a lot of ways. A lot of stuff we're doing now is stuff they've been doing for a long time. But the whole thing about studying the data, the ground that's covered by a player. In fact, you can watch games in which they'll show you how much ground a player has covered. And you're talking 7 to 9 miles. And that's not 7 to 9 miles at an 8 or 9 minute clip. That's sprinting about 75 30-yard dashes. I'd love to see the Japanese measurables and the rate of speed of all 10 of them on the field. I don't know that you can't win at the highest level that way, because sooner or later you're going to break down, and their team is just too short. But it's fun to watch. It's just a blast. I'd hate to play them. Like, every time you look up, oh my God, these guys are on my face. So it might be the only thing the average casual fan could notice is really different in terms of style of play. Argentina would be the other one. Anyone who watch Argentina play, and you're going to go, why does that Messi guy just walk around? Because they buy into that. The 10 of them will defend, and they'll defend, and they'll defend like crazy. Their work ethic is crazy. You know why? Because when they win the ball back, they feed him, and then it's lights out. It's a real noticeable style as well. I know that's boring you, I guess. Let's see. ATXRC Addicts tweets, I hope Ed Clements isn't out this week playing goose and giggle with the cart girls at the golf course. Well, for whatever reason, he texted me a picture of himself in the pool last night. Like, I look at my phone thinking it's one of my kids. Like, oh my God, why is he texting me pictures of himself at the pool? In a bad hat, too. Like, who takes selfies of themselves at the pool? He does. If you need someone to fill in and talk about your love for the Packers and Micah Parsons' blowout knee over the Cowboys, I'm always available. Well, thank you for that. Thanks for reaching out. How much do you charge? I didn't know I was talking about my love of Micah Parsons and the Cowboys or the Packers. Jeez, I didn't think I'd even mention them. But I can't wait to talk about. I cannot wait to talk about. You know, there's a dating app for everything. Like, I don't even, a lot of you will know more. There's dating apps that are about as niched as you can get. This is a story about two dating apps that are, this is uncharted territory. I'm sorry if you're an anti-vaxxer and you're easily offended. I don't think you should be. But the depth of the anti-vax dating app is pretty amazing.
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23: Has there been two more soap opera drama-filled organizations over the past 5 years, Jack, than the Dallas Mavericks and the Michigan Athletic Department? Now they're coming together. I mean, my goodness, the Dallas Mavericks have gone from Mark Cuban selling the majority sale of the team to the casino magnates from Vegas, and then a trip to the NBA Finals, but then the stunning trade of Luka Doncic to the Lakers 7 months later, and everyone involved in that trade is now gone, then they're totally rebooting, and now enter Dusty May, the absolute rising star of basketball coaches, and he leaves Ward Manuel in Michigan high and dry back in Ann Arbor, where, gosh, the Mavericks have had their drama. It's been scandal on top of scandal in Ann Arbor. It goes back to the football national championship of Jim Harbaugh 3 seasons ago that was preceded by recruiting scandals and Connor Stallions, only to see him jump to the NFL right after it and leave them with the gift of Sharon Moore.
24: Our basketball coaches punching other coaches in the face.
23: Yeah, and then here comes this savior, Dusty May, but a couple years after that, he's bouncing.
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1: 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We don't say X around here. 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And even though I look a lot like Shrek, we post a segment to YouTube as well. 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Enjoy yourself. Push yourself to your creative limits. I expect funny. I expect tasteless. Get your thumbs ready. So we have dating apps for everybody and everything, right? I mean, I'm sure people can offer up how narrow and like how niche this can really get. I don't know what the most niched thing is. Seriously, I don't know how narrow they can get. As my genius entrepreneur friend and professor Gary Hoover likes to say, he says, the money is in the niches. Now, the question is always, how niched before there was no money, right? I don't know. I mean, I don't know what you can make. So, sidebar story before we get into some of the dating apps. This category in particular. I had some academic colleagues of mine for many, many years. I've taught at the University of Texas, and I had some academic colleagues that had access to and were advising on a business plan that at the time, I know this sounds weird now, but at the time it seemed pretty far out, and it was a dating app. And so I read sections of this plan, and I thought, well, would people really do this? I kind of feel like it's reading the initial. Here's what I compare it to. I've always been amazed at Uber, like the early days of Uber, how you could convince us to get in a car with someone else is unmarked. It's pretty remarkable early on. And so I thought the same thing with this dating app business plan that I was reading. I thought, golly, you're just going to show up and meet somebody? I don't know. But then I thought, okay, the data's here, blah, blah, blah. The money was hard to see initially. Obviously, they got it right. But the pro forma, the money flow was really hard to see. Strategically, it seemed like a great idea, but it felt like such a leap of faith to believe people would pay. So the idea, of course, turned into Match. That was the plan. I think they probably own every one of them now. And the rest, of course, is history. And so the most fascinating thing to me about, I grew up in Austin. I know real hippies. I know the real thing, not the fake kind now. I know the real thing. And what's always, particularly post-COVID, when the vax thing became a thing, right? I've been amazed at this. So you've got the legitimate live off the earth hippie group that is anti-vax. Like, I put nothing in my body that's not pure. And so they're the ones buying the, whatever holistic shaving cream if they shave. And so it's been amazing about the anti-vax movement is it's been uber granola. I mean, like uber granola. And then there is, that's the everything in my body, I live off the earth crowd. And then you got the far religious right crowd. It's like, it's funny to see the two of them try to coexist on the same issue. And that's kind of what happened. So I want you to just keep that in mind. I'm not condemning you yet. I'm just saying that those are two groups. Like, I know the real hippie types. I'm granola myself, so I know it. And I know the people that are really intensely granola. But then you also know people that are intensely far right that are like, I'm not, that's wrong. And so imagine how, like, far opposite those two groups are. Now you're going to get them to date? You are? You're going to fall in love with each other, have sex with each other, whatever you're going to do because you're both anti-vaxxers? How's that going to work? So my position, just to get it out of the way, I don't really want to fight with you about vaccines, but I know some of you want to fight. I respect, fully respect. I am an absolute anarchist when it comes to individual responsibility. I really am libertarian, okay? And I respect the idea of being into health and fitness. I get it. I live it outside of my red wine addiction. I don't understand and have never understood and have no real tolerance for someone who is, you know, 110 pounds overweight with high blood pressure and cholesterol, who is then ranting about putting a vaccine in their body. You've eaten 5 burgers today. I'm sorry. I respect being all natural. I do. I hear you. But the science doesn't back up the anti-vax crowd. It doesn't. Before you scream, your science is selective. It's mostly junk science. But you see what you want to see. You're going to fight. I get it. I know the crowd. But, you know, I rationalize my vaccine position like this. I'm just saying this because I know what happens. People are triggered. The funny part is the dating apps. We got to get to the funny part. But the triggered part, I know. I know what it is. I have friends that are this way. But I rationalize it like this. And I say this as someone who says, consenting adults, you do what consenting adults do. But here's the issue, okay? As long as you're not, there's a book that I have on my shelf. It's called Don't Hurt People and Don't Take Their Stuff. That's a good political philosophy. You know what? Don't hurt people and don't take their stuff. And it's a book, and I like it a lot. But you know what? It doesn't quite work that way with a vaccine. My comparison is this. Okay? You're not hurting. As long as you don't hurt me and don't take my stuff, you do what you want to do. But if I let my dog off the leash and my dog bites your kid, that's not my stuff. See, that's your stuff. I've hurt you. My bad choice hurt your kid. It's not just about me. You have no right to hurt me. You have no right to take my stuff. You don't have a right to hurt my kid. I have an obligation to keep my dog from biting you, don't I? So do you. So we went through this, and I'm thinking, you can feel what you want all day long. I can love my dog and say I really don't believe in leashes until my dog bites your kid. And then you're pissed for every right reason. See, I hurt you. I didn't take your stuff, but I hurt you. So eat yourself into oblivion. Drink yourself into oblivion. Grow your hair however you want. Don't take vaccines however you want. But when you hang out with my dad and you get him sick and he dies, we got a problem. See, you hurt my stuff. That's not about your autonomy. Okay, that's my leash comparison. Do with it whatever you want. I don't want to fight with you. Man. I don't know about this. I don't remember what I said. My genius business friend, a fascinating human being who's just, he's read, I know a guy, this is no joke. He has read 10,000 business plans. He conducts a competition of business plans. And I love it when he says, Jeff, the money is in the niches. Okay. Can you really make money at this? I ask all of you. I'm reading from Wired. Wired is really good. It says, anti-vax dating apps are going IRL. Injected and pure blood dating are hosting in-person meetups and have transformed the dating landscape into a political battleground over bodily autonomy. All right. Talk about niches. Here we go. Other platforms include the app Unjabbed, Novak Singles, Unjuiced.date. I don't know. I'm not consulting you, but I don't know how well Unjuiced.date does. There's unjabbed.net, and there is pure blood dating. Oof. All right, so Unjected was designed specifically for people against the COVID vaccine, but according to its site, it's against all vaccinations. Members operate on an honor system. Because I wondered that when I first started reading this. Like, I meet you for our unjabbed date. How do I know? Like, do you bring your records with you? But you don't have any records. I mean, what do we talk about at our date? How we're not vaccinated? How bad vaccinated people suck? So it says members operate in the honor system. Though the app does offer a premium tier, Unjected verified. Ooh. You know how that works in dating apps, right? You take a picture, it's probably a good idea to be verified. Otherwise, you're going to meet Shrek. He's going to look like he's 6'3 and ripped, but he's really Shrek. So unjected verified is where they attest to their vaccinated status by an affidavit. And that's serious. COVID other vaccines have been proven safe through rigorous trials. I know you don't care. But we have a whole host of unvaccinated dating apps. And like, I'm trying to think how niche this can possibly get. You know, I mean, I get the religious part of it, you know, other sites, age. What is that one? Farmers.com? That's BS. You haven't met anybody on Farmers.com. Do you have a better chance of meeting someone you hit it off with on pureblood.com than you do on Farmers.com? Have you met a good-looking farmer, ladies? Are there any women on there? So there's a whole story in Wired about this world of, seems like a pretty crowded world of unvaccinated dating apps. Like, I don't know how far you take this. I mean, at some point, I mean, you can be, I don't know. I mean, how anti-vax are you? Like, do you care if he or she has fill in the blank? You sure? Here is Shelby Hosina says, this is really a pro-freedom movement. It's not just an anti-vax movement. She's the founder of Unjected. Whatever goes in your body and whatever you do with your body is 100% your choice. Again, I'm cool with that until you kill my dad or my kid. So, do with this whatever you want. I expect the behavior to be terrible, but who would have ever guessed you'd have 6 different dating apps specifically for being unvaccinated? Man, that feels a little crowded if you're investing. All right, phone number is 512-834-1027. On Twitter, it's at Jeff Ward Show.
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0: Hey, it's Jack from 102.7 ESPN's Game Time, inviting you to watch the FIFA World Cup 26 with Michelob Ultra for USA versus Turkey. 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
4: Has there been two more soap opera drama-filled organizations over the past 5 years, Jack, than the Dallas Mavericks and the Michigan Athletic Department? Now they're coming together? I mean, my goodness, the Dallas Mavericks have gone from Mark Cuban selling the majority sale of a team to the casino magnates from Vegas, and then a trip to the NBA Finals, but then the stunning trade of Luka Doncic to the Lakers 7 months later, and everyone involved in that trade is now gone, then they're totally rebooting, and now enter Dusty May, the absolute rising star of basketball coaches, and he leaves Ward Manuel in Michigan high and dry back in Ann Arbor, where, gosh, the Mavericks have had their drama. It's been scandal on top of scandal in Ann Arbor. It goes back to the football national championship Jim Harbaugh 3 seasons ago that was preceded by recruiting scandals and Connor Stallions, only to see him jump to the NFL right after it and leave them with the gift of Sharone Moore.
5: Our basketball coaches punching other coaches in the face.
4: Yeah, and then here comes this savior Dusty May, but a couple of years after that, he's bouncing.
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10: France boat race, Norway today, 4-1. I think at some point I said, I haven't seen Erling Haaland touch the ball once for Norway. That's because he didn't play, Jeff. Yeah, that would kind of make some sense. They're both really good. I think France is the best team. Here's a basketball comparison when I talk about France. They are shockingly long and fast. Like, their entire back line is just tall guys that can run. And that's even leaving out Kylian Mbappe. It's a different level of speed and length that I don't know who can match up with. I mean, maybe Argentina, because they will just defend like crazy. But that's a good Norway team. They just boat raced. Now, maybe Norway packed it in. I don't know. Maybe they checked out. On Twitter, at Jeff Ward Show, the Dems doctor tweets, I used to say the super hippie and the far right are closer than they think. I just didn't think the Fauci ouchie would bring them together in my Venn diagram. Well, that's kind of the point of all this. I get that you agree on something that seems kind of weird, but could they date? The most granola person you know, and I know a lot. I'm kind of from that world. Dating the most far-right religious person you know. Like, can you really see that working? Even if they agree on, like, they meet on one of these apps.

0: So I guess when you're, you know, the only singular thing you both care about is hating on vaccines and hating Fauci, you can see you get some chats going, yeah, Fauci sucks, and he killed that NFL player. That's what he did. He put gave the vaccine and killed him. Yeah. You want to meet for wine? Sure. And then when they meet, what happens? The old school Austin hippie, nothing gets in my body crowd with the most far right religious person you know. You're telling me they can date? They could even last one date together? They wouldn't even be able to agree on where to meet to date, would they? I mean, can you imagine that? Yeah, I agree with you. Fauci sucks. Vaccines suck. They're killing us all. What would you like to do? Well, let's meet for some grain alcohol. Why don't drink? Well, you want to meet at, I can't think of what hippie places are left in Austin. There's none of them. I don't know. Some old school Austin hippie offers up a place to meet. You think some far right religious person is going to say, sure, I'll meet you there? Like, what are they going to do on their date? I see a problem with this business plan. I just do. So I'm with you on that. The New York Times, we thought she went away, and she did, and I think she has. But now, reportedly, the door has been left open for your favorite investigative reporter, Diana Russini. I'm not sure I'm buying that she's back. I've already given you my theory on what she could do and have it work. So Diana Russini is, so The Athletic, which is the sports section of the New York Times, Diana Russini, you know, was the investigative reporter covering the NFL. She and Mike Vrabel are playing Naked Twister, turns out for years. They are outed in the most weird story you could ever come up with. She's fired by The Atlantic. He sort of apologized and went about his way. The Atlantic... Atlantic is a hard-to-read publication. The Athletic promised an investigation. Like, at this point, why? Like, really, what's the point? And so, the New York Post acquired the photos. The New York Post hates the Times because they're different markets, different segments, the whole bit. So here we go now. For whatever reason, The Athletic is going to go ahead and start talking about what they found, as if you really care at this point. It says, I'm reading now from NBC Sports. Despite coordinating with Vrabel, which the Times now confirms, Russini waited 2 days to alert her bosses about the photos. I mean, would you? Right? I mean, I don't know. I'm lost on this. Did somebody tell them there are about to be photos released of them? Who was that? And so the argument is it was unethical of her. Forget him. There's no ethics that comes with coaching. It was unethical of her as soon as somebody told her we got photos of the two of you loving on each other. The right thing to do is for her to call her bosses, right? Who told them they were releasing photos? Like, this doesn't make any sense to me. All right. So then it says the first call, however, was made not to her immediate supervisor, but directly to Meredith Levien, the CEO of the New York Times. You've got to call Stephen and David, Levin said. A Times Company spokeswoman told the Times. Levin was referring to Stephen Ginsburg, executive editor of The Athletic, and David Perpich, publisher of The Athletic and vice chairman of the Times Company. The chief executive had no other involvement after that, said the spokeswoman, who declined to make Ms. Levien available for interviews. When The Athletic executives learned that the New York Post's intention to publish the photos, the deadline for a response was just a few hours away. Well, what were they going to say? Don't do it? The executives were unaware the Post had first contacted Russini 2 days earlier. What if she said, F you, don't do it? Like, well, I'm not quite sure I understand the point of that. So one of the big problems apparently her employer had is they called you and said they've got these photos and you didn't let us know. They fired her anyway. I'm not quite sure what the point of all this now is. So originally, remember, the New York Times said these photos are misleading and they lack context because she was there on a girls' trip, which we found out was bogus. I kind of believed her. So implied but not expressly stated, NBC reports, in the Times article is that Ginsburg saw only the photos that Rossini had shared with him. They sent her the photos? Wow, that hurts. Who do you call first? Question, audience. Who do you call first? Somebody sends you photos that don't show you making out with someone else, but shows you with a giant jughead Mike Vrabel, and it's pretty obvious you're lovers. Do you A, call your lawyer? B, call your boss? C, call your spouse? What do you do?
1: D, all of the above? D,
0: yeah, I was going to say D. Or just talk to Mike and have sex with him. Like, which one do you do first? Oof. I don't know why they sent them to her. Why would the Post send those pictures to her ahead of time? And how do they have her number? Imagine that. You're sitting there with big old knuckleheaded Mike Vrabel talking about whatever. Boom, your text pops open. Oh, boy, there we are. Uh-oh. Mike? Mike, we got an issue. All right, so then it's, the entire chain of facts, also spelled in the Times article, is bad. Look for Rossini and the Athletic. She waited too long to sound the internal alarm. When she did, she went over the head of her first-line boss. Yeah. Then she failed to give her boss all the photos, which is true. They came out and defended her at first. Then once Ginsburg, that's her boss, saw all of the photos that the Post published, neither Ginsburg nor the Athletic said anything to correct the impression his statement had created. Nah. Oh, that's entirely fair. So then she apparently sent the only response that I know of that she has had since this. Now remember, Mike Vrabel's, I think this is dead. I think the story from Mike Vrabel's gone. It doesn't matter anymore. It just doesn't. You can judge that morally however you want. But Mike Vrabel didn't lose his job, wasn't going to lose his job, and it will mean absolutely nothing once the Patriots start training camp. No one will care again for Mike Vrabel. For her, having gotten fired, she apparently texted somebody recently and said, "My journalism career is over." Do you read a lot into that? Because I do. I think she's going to end up in MySpace. Not journalists, podcasters, talk show hosts, stuff like that. I've already laid out one time post Rossini scandal how I think she can become a hit. Either she gives it up all entirely and just says, "I'm out of the space. You're not going to see my face again. I'm going to be a stay-at-home mom or whatever. I'm going to knit and take the kids to soccer practice." Or I'm sorry to say this, but I think she has to end up in a place where the show is spicy and it's not just about football. And I'm not saying she has to talk about her sex life with giant Mike Vrabel, but the space doesn't want to hear your journalistic standards or your strategy for uncovering trades. The space wants to hear stories. That's how I think she would be a rock star in the podcast space. Not because you want to hear her talk to you about draft picks and trades. She's good looking and has a smutty story. She may not want to do that. I'm sorry to say, I think that's what the market wants. Sorry. But I think I'm right. And she may say, "I'm out." But there's a lot of people reading into that she texts someone and it got out that she says, "My journalism career is over." That doesn't mean her career is over. That means her career as an investigative reporter is over. That doesn't mean she's out of the media business. Because I think there's a market. I think there's demand. It's just not just about football. So there you go. So they've released that they've pretty much thrown her under the bus, deservedly so. She got the photos. She had an option. Call your boss. Don't call your boss. She didn't let her boss know for 2 days. Then she called the assistant publisher of the Times instead of her editor boss. And they had a problem with that. Either way, it makes no difference at all to the NFL again. It makes no difference to Patriots fans. It makes no difference to media covering the Patriots. Mike Vrabel was never going to lose his job. Never. He won. His boss is a perv. How could his boss fire him? All right, phone numbers. 512-834-1027 on Twitter, at Jeff Ward Show.
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0: So the World Cup has movement, not what it means necessarily for the U.S. in their first knockout game. There's, like, I'm actually relying on Kyle to do this because it kind of makes my face hurt. It's, so what is, the U.S. has an easy path to a point. And so the U.S. has Bosnia no matter what in the knockout stage. I mean, when you hear people say knockout, that means you lose and go home. They go to extra time. They go to penalty kicks. You have to, winner goes on. In round of 32, they play in Santa Clara. They play Bosnia. It's not as easy as people think, given the fact that the U.S., I think, has some defensive problems. So nothing is easy then. But then that whole side gets really complicated, and it gets complicated in a hurry. The U.S., whoever they were supposed to play, you should have expected and should expect them to make the final 16. There's no reason for the amount of money on that roster that they're not there. Same with Mexico. I mean, even to a degree, same with Canada. Mexico's lived up to their part. So, Kyle, the U.S. side of this bracket, just so people can appreciate when and how it ends, goes how?
1: So the United States have Bosnia, like you just said.
0: Yep.
1: The teams that they're grouped up with would either be Egypt or South Korea. Egypt won their group. South Korea got third. So assuming that it's Egypt, the United States would play Egypt. And then
0: which they can win. It's a tougher game than people realize, correct, but it's a game they can win.
1: One of the best players in the world.
0: They have Mo Salah, yeah. They have a great forward that could do some damage to the U.S.
1: So, and then after that, the groups that they're paired with for the group of eight would be either Portugal, Ghana, or Spain and Austria. So assuming either Portugal and Spain win that game, it'll be Spain and Portugal. Whoever wins that game will play the United States. So probably either Spain or Portugal in the round of eight.
0: So right now, a positive tournament, a reasonable expectation would be for the U.S. to beat Bosnia, and then the U.S. to beat a decent Egyptian team, and then show up and have a good day against Portugal or Spain.
1: And then after that, the other side of the bracket to get to the quarterfinals, the bottom half is South Africa, Canada, Netherlands, and Morocco. So not the best in the world.
0: Yeah.
1: But the top half is Germany, Paraguay, Sweden, and France. So France and Germany, if they both beat the third place teams,
0: could play each other in the eight?
1: In the 16.
0: Oof, that sucks.
1: So the winner of that game will get either South Africa, Canada, Netherlands, or Morocco. And then the winner of that will either get United States, Spain, Portugal, etc.
0: France is in the final four. Germany's going to be pissed because they're probably one of the, they're one of the eight best teams in the world, and they draw the best team in the world in this group of 16.
1: Correct.
0: There you go. Okay. It just sort of set up that way. Now, that said, I still think we should feel sorry for the Iranian soccer team. I just said the soccer team. Because they've tried every time they leave the locker room. I don't know if you know about this. Reportedly, they write, "We want peace" on the wall. But yet, we're not going to lay off. I'm sorry, MAGAs, don't freak out. But this is not cool. There's no reason to do this. In fact, I think it's just bad form. The team was originally, this is Iran, the team originally was supposed to have its base camp for training and lodging in Tucson, Arizona, but was compelled to relocate to Tijuana after the U.S. denied visas to members of the Iranian delegation. Mexico's president confirmed to reporters the U.S. doesn't want the Iranian national team to stay overnight in the U.S. Since the tournament started earlier this month, the Iranian team has only been permitted to enter the U.S. one day before its match and was required to leave immediately after the game. The U.S. will now allow the Iranians to arrive 2 days before their next match in Seattle, but have to leave the country right after. A Trump administration official says, quote, "We will not allow the Iranian team to abuse the system to sneak terrorists into the United States under false pretenses." Please tell me you're thinking, do you have any proof of this before you said it? No. There's none. There is no proof, no evidence, and was asked, the Trump official was asked, do you have any evidence of this happening? The answer was no. Yahoo reports, if the idea seems absurd that Iran would attempt a devastating attack on the U.S. during the World Cup, seems like a really bad idea. Would you agree? Carried out by cunning terrorists disguised as soccer officials under the watchful eyes of the U.S. government, consider the larger context. I mean, it's a group of soccer players. Like I've never understand why not want them to be awed by this country and the courtesy and the politeness. Wouldn't you want to go the opposite way? Wouldn't you? They're asking. Every game they write it on, they write, "We want peace," before they're kicked out. Not only is it ridiculous, then why would they even include it at this point? I mean, like, really, why would they even play? Why would you even let them in the World Cup, even though they earned their way in? There was no evidence they're sneaking in terrorists. But why would you even let them in? All this has done is create more negative responses. Wouldn't you want the most famous people, even though a lot of these guys probably play soccer around the world, they're not, you know, have nothing to do with the country itself, wouldn't you want them to say good things? Right? Instead, we kick them out after the game. Or what happens? It seems like a pretty large accusation to make. They're abusing the system and then ask the question, do you have any evidence of that? We've offered none. All right, 512-834-1027 on Twitter at Jeff Ward Show.
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0: Man, people will gravitate to hating on Dallas almost instantly. 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Tell me there's something else. 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It's very rare. 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Nobody ever says that except the Dallas.
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0: All right, on Twitter, it's at Jeff Ward Show. ATXRC Addicts tweets, I don't know if this is a joke about Diana Rossini or is serious. Rossini needs to have a show called In Bed with Diana, Under the Covers of Sports, and do her show from her bed every day. This is going to be a weird thing, and I'm not that proud that I know this, but remember Hawk Tua Girl? You want to know how fast you can become a star, then die publicly in this country? Hawk Tua Girl. Hawk Tua Girl thought she was going to parlay her viral moment into, one, a crypto move. That backfired horribly. And then a podcast. And I think she tried to do her podcast from her bed. It didn't work so well. I think she's back working at whatever factory. And I don't know. No one's going to have any tolerance if I say I kind of feel sorry for Diana Rossini, but she did it herself. I get it. There's no great path except to... I don't know when people would forget the story. I'm not sure you would. Like, she would have to own it and make a big deal out of it, sort of like Monica Lewinsky, to make it work. You know, like, that'd be part of the show. And I don't know how cool that would be, and I'm pretty sure the family would prefer that not be the case. So at a young age, I think she might have to pack it in or own it, live it, have it be a part of your show is the only way. I still think the one area that the NFL should have been uncomfortable with, and the Patriots too, is that Mike Vrabel's fooling around with her, and that trade to get A.J. Brown was happening. That I've always had a problem with. Her big, and she was right, and she's a really good reporter, was. Her big thing was the Patriots going after A.J. Brown. The A.J. Brown story that she had been covering and saying A.J. Brown is having a blow up of the Eagles and all this stuff before most of us even really thought about it. He wants out, he wants out, he wants out. Her New England angle to it started a long time ago. And sure enough, it ended up happening. I gotta believe at some point the Patriots said, look, Mike, the NFL wants to know, what'd you tell her? Now, I don't think even if he said, look, man, whatever. We brought the cuffs out or whatever, and it was a wild night, and yeah, I said it. I said I want A.J. Brown. We're going to do it. I don't think the NFL would have done anything to him. I'm not even sure the Patriots would have done anything to him. I just think they had a right to know if this guy, if any coach, is telling reporters insider info that the front office is working on. I think it's a problem. I mean, it's not ethical what she did at all. But I don't think it's ethical if he's telling her about trades. That is the thing the NFL should have been concerned about with Mike Vrabel. Whether he cheats on his wife is not their business. But what you tell a reporter is their business. And I still find that pretty sketchy from his angle, in addition to other stuff. I'm just saying that they ended up getting A.J. Brown. She was right. How did she know so much about that? If I was running the Patriots, I'd say, Mike, we've been working on this for months. Did you tell her that? Yeah, you did? Okay, well, at least we know. They made it happen anyway. It happened anyway. Mexico gets, here's a perfect example of what I was saying earlier. I know you hate nerdy soccer talk, but let me tell you how important it is to defend. Mexico can do it like crazy. They're like watching paint dry sometimes. But you know what happens? When the other team doesn't score, you win. You win. It's just like football. Mexico has, and that's a tough team. Defensively, they remind me a little bit of Argentina. They are scrappy. This is a term you're going to hate. Shape is really good. Their spacing is good. And they don't give up. And so they will defend until the very end. And Mexico gets an interesting path, right, Kyle? They end up with who? At some point, they get England.
1: So, yeah, the round of 16, they're either going to get England or Senegal. But after that, they'll either get probably Ivory Coast, Norway, Brazil, and Japan. So it gets harder after that. I mean, Mexico has probably one of the harder draws coming out the top.
0: But Japan and Brazil play at some point. I think.
1: Opening round, 32.
0: Ooh. Brazil beats them, but they hate it. You'll hate every minute of that game. When I say, hey, there's a $2 billion roster, that's a $2.5 billion roster, and they are going to be worked over by that Japan side. You really do. You want no part of them. I like it if I were England, you know what I would not want? I would not want Mexico.
3: 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Afternoons 4 to 6 on 102.7 ESPN. Jeff Ward.
0: In the NFL, the customer is king. In college football, the coach is king. It's so weird to me. Everything in the NFL is about you, the consumer. Okay, the NFL will give you the most entertaining product in the most user-friendly ways that it can. It lives and breathes to be in the media business. The messaging now is, and from college football coaches, and they get away with it, is it's about us, it's about us winning, it's about us getting in that tournament. The NFL would say, we don't give a flip what you say, coach. All we care about is the betting public, the fantasy public, and the viewing public. That's all that matters, because that's how we make money. This is why I've said the networks have to take control, and they should start by taking control of scheduling. There. This shouldn't even be a topic. Scheduling should be taken away from the college program. They don't have you in mind, which is weird to me.
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5: A couple of games are underway. The Astros are going for win number 4 in a row. They are in Detroit and scoreless with the Tigers in the second. Also, the Pirates lead the Reds 1-0. The Mets and Phillies are about to get underway in New York as the Mets play their first game under interim manager Andy Green. Carlos Mendoza was fired earlier today. In the WNBA, Indiana's Caitlin Clark will miss tomorrow night's game against Los Angeles as she continues to deal with a back injury. Clark was also the victim of a flagrant foul, and ESPN's Stephen A. Smith says the league has had issues with several players' resentment of Clark.
8: If it walks like a duck and it quacks like a duck, it ain't a damn mongoose. I've said that many, many times over the years. There is a flagrant level of resentment that exists when it comes to Caitlin Clark. And it has existed since she has arrived in the league.
5: Three games are on the WNBA schedule tonight. In the NBA, according to ESPN's Shams Charania, Knicks guard Jose Alvarado is declining his option so he could sign a new 3-year deal to return to New York. At the World Cup, France defeated Norway today 4-1. Senegal blanked Iraq 5-0. Four more games are on the schedule for tonight. Two will get underway in less than an hour. Cape Verde versus Saudi Arabia. And Uruguay will take on Spain. The United States will next get ready for the knockout round. The Americans' next game will be on Wednesday.
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10: 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At 6:45, where are we at in society? A guy whose eyes were hurting him decided to use a massage gun on those eyeballs, and it went about as well as you'd expect. At 6:15, it's the first of two segments with comedian and actor Tommy Davidson, who is at Cap City Comedy Club this Sunday. And in mere seconds, taking a look around the day in sports headlines, including the Longhorns getting their quarterback for the class of 2028, and another league says no thanks to Brendan Sorsby. I am your host, Trey Elling. Give me a follow on Twitter at Courtesy Wave, and do the same for ESPN Austin at 1027 ESPN. And thank you so much for joining me here on a Friday edition of the show. Hopefully you did not have to go to work today because, well, it's a Friday in the summer for one, but it's also a Friday in the summer in Austin, which for a long time has been an excuse not to go to work. Heck, most Austinites don't go to work on Friday when it's not the summertime. So if you're listening right now and maybe heading home from work, thank you for doing so. Or if you're on your way to a youth sports practice or dinner or something else, thank you as always for spending part of that time with me. And congratulations to the Texas Longhorns, I guess, for right now. These things can change, especially because the signing day for the football recruiting class of 2028 won't put pen to paper for another year and a half or so. But as Justin Wells of Inside Texas hinted at on Wednesday and his Wednesdays with Wells segment presented by Honda Leander, the Texas Longhorns did get a commitment from a 2028 quarterback. Kid out of Florida, Neiman Lawrence is his name, and according to ESPN, he is the number 2 dual threat passer in the 2028 cycle. Lawrence, who is 6'1 and 205 pounds right now from Plantation, Florida, did choose Texas over Miami, Michigan, Notre Dame, and Texas A&M. He made the announcement at the opening, a Nike-hosted 7-on-7 event in Beaverton, Oregon, which is just outside of Portland. So Lawrence is the first member of Texas 2028 recruiting class and is a big coup for the Longhorns, who have now signed 5 straight top 5 classes dating all the way back to 2022. Right now they have the number 10 class in the 2027 cycle. And as you can imagine, that number is probably only going to continue improving, and it has improved quite a bit just in the last week, including getting the pledge from top-ranked quarterback John Meredith III, who is the number 2 overall recruit in the country, regardless of position. More on Lawrence now. Now, this is going to be his third school in 3 years this fall after an offseason transfer to American Heritage High School, which is apparently a powerhouse in the state of Florida. He began his varsity career as a freshman starter at nearby Ransom Everglades. That sounds ominous. That was in 2024, before spending his sophomore year at Miami Northwestern, where he threw for nearly 1,200 yards and 31 touchdowns while leading the program to a Class 3A state title game appearance. Gonna be honest, a guy in high school who is on his third school in 3 years doesn't strike me as someone who has a ton of staying power if he's not starting for whatever school he begins his college career with pretty early on. This does not feel like an Arch Manning scenario to me, where there is a game plan in place and letting him sit and learn seems like a good idea. This is a kid who looks like he is ready to play now, or at least that's the mindset that he is operating with at the high school level. I don't see that changing at the college level. So while this is nice for Texas to land a commitment for his services, again, there is a long way until National Signing Day for the class of 2028. Speaking of quarterbacks at the college level, well, I guess no longer at the college level, Brendan Sorsby is now trying to figure out what to do with his football career. This is after the Big 12 filed a federal suit to keep him from suiting up with Texas Tech this year following an injunction provided by a court in Lubbock via a retired judge based out of Fort Worth. Well, Texas Tech and Sorsby realized that wasn't worth the fight, so he did drop his suit, thus the injunction, which made him ineligible for college football, which left open the possibility of him going in the NFL supplemental draft next month. However, the NFL doesn't take too kindly to those who bet on their own sport, certainly not guys who are betting on their own team, as Sorsby has been accused of going back to his freshman year at Indiana. So they decided, nah, we're not going to hold a supplemental draft this year. He'll have a chance to enter the league via the standard draft next April, but that is the NFL doling out a 1-year suspension to Brendan Sorsby, or at least making it clear that he wasn't welcome on their fields in 2026. So who's up next? Now, I know our friend Matthew Odom on the Austin Supper Club yesterday, and I think he recited this tweet or Instagram post that he saw from somebody else, suggested that Sorsby could play, what is it called now, the UFL? Used to be the XFL and the USFL, and they combined, and now it's the UFL. Could play for the Houston Gamblers. That'd be a hell of a promotion. I don't know if anybody in H-Town wants a part of that. But what about something like the Canadian Football League? Nope. The CFL actually came out earlier today and said that Sorsby would not be allowed to join any of its teams for the upcoming season. This is a statement submitted to the USA Today, the Canadian Football League, speaking through the USA Today. Figure that one out. Quote, upholding the integrity of the league and ensuring fair competition are paramount to the CFL. The allegations involving Brendan Sorsby are serious and concerning. At this time, the CFL will not register a contract for him, and no team will be permitted to add him to its negotiation list. This is the CFL getting out in front of something that wasn't even necessarily going to be a possibility. I've just made the assumption up to now that Sorsby would focus on workouts, and while it's possible, I guess, he remains with the Texas Tech program and practices with them at their facilities, the likelihood is he's going to hire a high-priced trainer to do a similar sort of work, let's say Florida, let's say California, someplace other than Lubbock, Texas. Because why in the hell would you choose to live in Lubbock, Texas if you weren't going to school there and or playing a sport there. There are rare exceptions, but for a college age kid, it's pretty cut and dry. By the way, speaking of Sorsby not being allowed to enter the NFL via their supplemental draft, I didn't even see this until the article on the CFL declining Sorsby services, but Jeffrey Kessler, who is Sorsby's attorney, told ESPN within the last couple of days that the NFL's decision not to hold a supplemental draft was a CBA violation and that they would pursue possible action with the NFLPA. Jeffrey Kessler, shut your stupid mouth. What are you trying to do? Keep this guy from ever playing professional football? You are a part of the problem right now, man. And I know that he's your client and you're trying to fight these battles for him. You need to be able to pick and choose your battles. You're the guy who needs to be level-headed enough to keep him in as good a graces as humanly possible for when he does have the opportunity to finally enter the NFL. Good Lord, man. All right, we're up on our first commercial break. Coming up, so pleased to welcome comedian and actor Tommy Davidson to the show. That's right, Tommy is going to be at Cap City Comedy Club this weekend, hanging out on Sunday at Cap City Comedy Club. So we're going to talk a little comedy and more with Tommy Davidson here on The Sport of Life. 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
10: 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All right, Tommy Davidson is a longtime stand-up comedian and actor out of the Washington, D.C. area. His credits include so many things over the years. Most people know him best as one of the members of the crew on In Living Color back in the 1990s. But he is a stand-up comedian at heart, and he's back here in Austin this weekend performing once again at Cap City Comedy Club. He's there for two shows on Sunday, the late afternoon show at 4:30, also a 7 o'clock show. Go to CapCityComedy.com to snag those tickets. Tommy, thank you so much for the time. How you doing today?
6: Everything is good, man. Everything is good. I'm on my way to Austin, which is not that often.
10: It's every so often. You pass through Cap City Comedy Club, I want to say once every year or two, maybe it feels
6: yeah,
10: like.
6: Yeah, I'd say about two, but it's because of the demand. You know, it's I'm glad it's Joe territory. He's the right guy to be there every day because he matches the population there. Everybody rolls their sleeves up, goes to work, come home, mind their business. Nobody messes with nobody. Come Saturday, football season, it's empty like in Nebraska. all kind of people, international. Doesn't look like Texas, but it is.
10: That's a very good description for it. Not just that, but he tried to bring that comedy store style to Austin, which is something that this city is lacking. You're somebody who has spent a lot of time at the comedy store. You got passed by Mitzi way back in the day. You were literally, at one point, sandwiched between Richard Pryor and Eddie Murphy on stage at the comedy store. You want to talk about an unreal moment. What does it mean to you to hear somebody describe a comedy scene as trying to emulate what it is that the comedy store does?
6: The comedy store just is a place where any prospective comic, if they really are serious and they go from the combine to a team, they'll do well. They'll do well.
10: People just heard you say combine to team and preparing for this conversation, Tommy, I listened to a number of interviews that you did. You love football analogies. You are a huge football fan.
6: Huge. Huge. I'm a Viking fan. Okay. I can go all sports, but for a kid that was from D.C. to have the teams that I have, it all makes sense, you know, when you're a loyal fan, right? But football, to me, and people who love football, especially men, man, you know, we know that it's a metaphor for our life.
10: Yeah.
6: Everything that it takes for that, it takes to be a freaking man. You know what I mean?
10: Oh, 100%.
6: I mean,
10: it's everything from learning how to work with a team, learning how to put in the effort to get better at something that you may not start being very good at, having to think on your feet, having to adapt on the fly, having to sometimes stop the run, sometimes stop the pass, sometimes you're on the offensive, sometimes you're on the defensive, sometimes you got to rely on the stinking punter and kicker to do things. Now, did you first become a Vikings fan as a result of the Purple People Eaters in the 1970s?
6: Yeah, yeah. Well, the Purple People Eater was the front line.
10: Yeah.
6: You know what I mean? So I was actually this is how long I've been a Viking fan. I've been so long a Viking fan that I was a fan when they had all white running backs.
10: The Larry Zonka era is what you're talking about. The John Riggins era.
6: Yes. Well, they had Ed Marinell and Jimmy Osborne. You know, that's with the running backs. So I became a Kane fan. Sorry, man. because we got Chuck Foreman.
10: Huh.
6: From Miami. So as a kid, I'm going, who's this Miami? I turned on the TV, Miami was unbelievable. So since then, Miami. You see, so it goes on and on and on, just down the line. You know, and I realized,

0: What's up, y'all? 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
2: Career and how he was as an athlete. You know, he was like all of us. You know, we have an unexpected journey, but we stay on it and we do the best we can without hurting anybody.
3: One of the most interesting things about Ricky, and you're obviously well aware of this too, you were kind of just alluding to it, is Ricky was in a lot of ways ahead of his time, because there was a moment in time where he was at the height of his powers in terms of how good he was as a football player. And he walked away from it all because he's like, I am not mentally in it like I need to be successful. And by the way, there are a lot of guys who, for whatever reason, I mean, it's their career, they've got to make money for themselves and their family and whoever else, are like, I got to keep grinding, I got to keep doing this. He's like, no, I got to walk away because I'm going to be the best version of myself. I need to focus on me right now. For him, it was in the Australian wilderness for however many months it was, but he got criticized heavily for that too, and it was completely unfair. But if that were to happen, let's say in the last 10 years, people would have been way more understanding and forgiving, I think.
2: Yeah. Yeah. And this is one of the things that translates from football too, is that whatever career you're in, whatever life that you have, you know, you make an individual choice for yourself, and it's a choice in the minority, really. You know, because it's, you know, we're a team and we're a country and we're this and we're that. But then the second that you do something for yourself that's meaningful to you and doesn't take away from anybody, it feels funny to the human nature, you know, for some reason. But he's not the only one. There's players out there that did that weren't big as him and Barry. You know, yeah. Nate Burleson did it.
3: Yeah.
2: You know, Robert Smith, one of our running backs, did it.
3: That's right.
2: Went back to be, you know, medical school and went back to be a doctor. And, you know, and we would too, if given the choice. If what we were looking at eventually was going to make us unhappy, then we would rather start now. Hmm. You know what I mean?
3: Yeah. Is there something that you've done in your career that you saw or read the responses to people thinking that your motives were this or that, and you're like, this is none of that. You don't quite get it. And so when we don't understand something, we try and criticize it.
2: Yeah, like I broke away from stand-up comedy to do some music, you know, and I went to smooth jazz, and it's doing really good. I'm just as good as that as anything else that I do. But with me, with the multi-talents that I have, and I'm like Jamie and like Jim, who have these multi-talents, we're not like another comedian, another actor. That's what they do. But we have these other subdivisions. And I'm lucky that I started watching Tom Hanks and Michael Keaton and Jim, when they were just stand-ups. All of them went on to be, you know, multi-faceted in their career. Keaton went on to do Batman and Beetlejuice. Tom went on to do the things that he does. Jim's gone on to do the things that he has. But they had to stick through the monotony of people pigeonholing. But do they care? You know, it's about an individual happiness when it comes down to it. Like Fermil A, it was cool. Rams were cool. Hey, we did it. Okay, cool. You know, hey, Philly, yeah, okay, we're there. You know, and then the comeback. You know, it just kind of goes with it all.
3: Great stuff there. He is Tommy Davidson, actor and comedian, who is back in town performing at Cap City Comedy Club this Sunday. 4:30 and 7 o'clock shows. You have a choice between the two this Sunday. Tommy Davidson, Cap City Comedy Club. Go to capcitycomedy.com for tickets. And stay tuned, because I continue with Tommy Davidson coming up here on The Sport of Life. Before we hit these recorded spots, did want to remind you about Evan Pittman with Morgan Stanley.

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0: Continuing with actor and comedian Tommy Davidson here in just a sec. That is after I remind you about Mama Betty's, the best Tex-Mex this side of the Rio Grande, with two locations, the original on Palmer and Lakeline, location number 2, more central on Burnett, south of Anderson, just north of Justin. I was actually at Mama Betty's meeting up with some folks for lunch earlier today, and we all loved what we got. 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Tommy, you mentioned last segment that you were a big Minnesota Vikings fan. They've been going through it for a little bit now, quite the dry spell. You think they can maybe get it done this year with Kyler Murray as their quarterback now?
2: He still looks like a member of the Lollipop Guild, but...
0: That's going to play really well here in Austin, Tommy, with Kyler having gone to Oklahoma and A&M.
2: Right?
0: Yeah.
2: Am I right?
0: Yeah.
2: But you know what? He's got some weapons.
0: Yeah. Oh, I see people writing off Justin Jefferson. That's just silly.
2: You don't do that.
0: Come on.
2: You know, he is what he is. And if you got something like that, you keep it. You know, and they got some other players there that are dogs. Mm-hmm. You know, I'm a Viking fan, so, you know, I'll take what I can get. You know, but I've seen Tyler do his thing. But he was with a team that were like, they were like, they're like the Tigers, man. Like the management doesn't know, you know what I mean?
0: Yep.
2: He's like, you really know when a management, when management got an idea and a real one and they get behind it, like Detroit or like the Commanders, you can feel it. You can feel them make decisions, you know? He just was kind of like this talented dude back there that was dealing with musical chairs when it came to his offense, you know? So, yeah, every year I'm wanting my team to go to the Super Bowl. Every single year because I was with them through the four. Not the four, the one with Kansas City. I wasn't even born yet, right? Mm. But the rest of them, I was there. And I was the winningest kid on the school bus going to school of all time because we won every Monday night game. We won every divisional championship. How was I to know that the Saints were going to get good? How was I to know that the guy that a football helmet with a revolutionary guy with, you know, with leotards on it, is going to get good? Everybody else got Tigers on their thing and this, and I got this Patriot. But, you know, you can only shoot one bullet at a time, for Christ's sake. So it's, you know what I mean? It's like, how do I know that the number one gunslinger was going to be the Tom? You know what I'm saying?
0: A guy that everybody passed up for seven rounds before the Patriots finally took him.
2: Hey, that's another good thing about the daggone sport, right?
0: Yep.
2: You never know. As long as you apply yourself. As long as you apply yourself. I kind of put myself in a position of the quarterback for Philly when they won it, number nine. You know?
0: Oh, Nick Foles?
2: Foles. You know, when I was at the Comedy Store, I was the best thing to hit L.A. I had deals up the butt, Disney. I turned them all down for a series with Eddie Murphy. That didn't go. I was back at the Comedy Club.
0: What series with Eddie Murphy?
2: I was going to play his little brother. I did a pilot to play his little brother on Coming to America on the TV series he had.
0: Wow.
2: In his hottest. Yeah, when he was doing Harlem Nights. I mean, he was at his hottest. And it bombed. So I turned down all these other opportunities for that one thing. And it didn't work out. Keenan called me to do In Living Color. And I passed. Because my manager said, we need to go back to the Comedy Store. We need to go back to what you do best, and it'll come. And I had a great agent. Never forget it. Michael Gruby called me and said, what are you doing? What are you doing, Davidson? What are you doing? You're going to say, no, this guy's giving you a job, and you're going to say, no? New Yorker. Listen, you go to the audition, you get it, or you don't. How are you going to miss that? So I go to the audition, and I felt like I bombed, okay? So I'm on the way home. And I'm going, man, it didn't go good in the room. You can tell when they want you out of there. You know, you're parking tickets up front, man. You know, you're going, oh, so I, where is it again? You know, the receptionist is going, hey, hey. Yeah, you know. And so I get the best call in the world from my agent, Michael. He goes, hey, Davidson, I forgot to tell you that there's a stand-up audition tonight at the Laugh Factory. There's good news and bad news. There's 30 of the best comics in town. Everybody's there. Martin, Leguizamo, all of them. Damon even got to do it. Everybody got to do it. They got to do it if they want to get the show. And there's 30 of them. And you're 30th. And I was like, thank you. I got the show. I got the show. And it's because I put in that work, I knew. And I used to stand outside, not watch comedians. We'd always go home. I had a job at a deli. I was delivering mail during the day. And all I would do was do the stand up and go home. Stand up, go home. Stand up, go home. And I was working like any other person. And we concentrated bad on our stuff. Mm-hmm. And I stood outside like always. And my manager was standing there outside. Let's work on it again. Let's go over it again. Go over it again. You know, because we take what we have and put it into the moments that we had for the show. And he'd come back and say, you can't do that one because such and such did your thing. And you can't do that one because such and such. My act was getting shorter as the night was going on. But I wasn't worried about it, man.
0: But you had your act down to the minute where that wasn't an issue for you. You're like, yeah. All right, we're going to take this out and we'll still do this.
2: Yeah, and I was taking the bus after having a car. So you know. So I was so determined. And it was my friend Howard, who I grew up when I was young, man, a kid. And he's the one that said, man, if you don't go to Hollywood, you ruin your whole life, man. You ruin your whole life. He got me, he convinced his boss at the worst strip club in D.C. to put me on stage.
0: Same Howard, yep.
2: And I wouldn't do it. And finally, I did it. The guy's like, you got 5 minutes. I said, what am I going to do? He said, just say something. And it went from there. You know, and to wrap this whole thing up, the comedy God of Universe gave me a brand new set when I went up there. At the time, what's her name, was married to Tyson?
0: Gibbons. Robin Gibbons?
2: Yes.
0: Yeah.
2: Robin Gibbons and Tyson were front headlines every week. And RoboCop was number one in the box office. So I say, Robin Gibbons is RoboCop. And I did this whole thing. You know, Michael, give me your wallet. Yeah, but I shouldn't. You know, give me the wallet. You have 5 seconds to go play. And I did this whole thing. Got a standing ovation. Keenan leans out on the street where we were and goes, man, I haven't told anybody that they got it yet, but you got it.
0: You were the first guy hired on In Living Color then, other than the Wayans. Wow.
2: Yep, and Howard fell off a subway platform. And is paraplegic.
0: Oh my God!
2: I looked at for him most of my career, because my mom said you got to watch out for him. You know what I mean? She used to invite him to my house on Christmas Eve. He had 12 brothers and sisters. He's real poor. I didn't like it because I had to give him one of my toys. I ain't know back then. So I looked after him all those years, man. You know, wherever he ended up. You know, if he was, you know, and he's paraplegic, and he was in a little paraplegic facility in Northern California where I was performing. I went up to see him, man. Mm-hmm. And of course I went to see him. It's my man, you know what I mean? And you would have missed it if you're driving. You go up this little driveway and there it is, you know, and he's in there. Totally covered. And he's got a TV, but he can't really see it that good because he can't turn to the side. So he's kind of doing this thing. You know, and I went in and I said, how long you been in this facility? He said, like a year. You know, I was talking to him and he was like, would you shut up and show me what you've been doing? So he wanted to see all the clips from the news shows I was doing, all that. He wanted to see all my kids. And, man, he had the biggest smile on his face. And he could only see the ceiling. And you could see tears just coming out of here. But he was smiling, man, like, damn, that's great. You know? That's why I do it.
0: Well, Howard was a personal Jesus of yours, so it's only fitting that you try and repay him as long as you possibly can. Look, you just basically said you don't know what you don't know, and that's very true. What I do know is this. You go see Tommy Davidson at Cap City Comedy Club on Sunday. Two shows, 4:30 and 7 o'clock. You're going to have a damn good time. He is one of the brightest, funniest people around, and he's proven it once again in this conversation. Mm-hmm. Tommy, this has been a real pleasure, man. I honestly wish we had 2 hours to chat, but we don't. So instead, I will thank you so much for the time today. Safe travels to and from Austin this weekend, man.
2: Man, thank you so much, man.
0: Again, capcitycomedy.com for tickets to see Tommy Davidson this Sunday. Two shows, 4:30 and 7 o'clock. All right, three segments down, one segment to go here on The Sport of Life. Coming up next, it is the return of Where Are We At in Society. And if you ever needed a public service announcement, not to use a percussive massage gun on your eyeballs, yeah, we've got that for you coming up next here on The Sport of Life on 102.7 ESPN.
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15: You think Bo Nix is mad that he was the fifth quarterback taken in his draft class?
16: No. Because he just watched the playoffs, the wild card round.
15: He's the one seed in the AFC with Sean Payton. And why did Sean Payton take him? Experience.
16: Between the ears,
15: sixth-year player. I like it for Dante Moore. I think Ty Simpson at Alabama is making a mistake, as I've said. But again, time will tell. But as I've said, you find me the quarterback who has succeeded at a high level in the NFL with fewer than 20 starts at the college level.
16: You're going to be drafted next year. Where it's going to be doesn't matter. Do you really want to be a Jet? Because that's probably where you're going to be anyways. But getting those starts is important. Dylan Raiola, you know, we talk about him, kind of weird guy. He's always trying to like mimic and
15: he's trying to mature.
16: Mature. He needs to, and that's the key word right there. He needs to mature and get a year just like what Dante had to do, essentially. Where he sits back and sits a year. I think it was a smart decision by both those quarterbacks. Go and play at Oregon and also for Dylan Raiola. Get a year behind Dante Moore and get ready for that next season where you can be the backup and then be the starter after that at a really good program.
1: 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It's The Sport of Life with Trey Elling. 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
0: Before we get to the final segment of today's show, it's another Where Are We At in Society. I did want to tell you again about D1 Training. 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They do have locations in Jollyville, Lake Travis, Cedar Park, and Liberty Hill. And D1 Training does a great job with adults and kids alike, helping them to achieve those fitness goals. For adults, that tends to be things like putting on muscle or losing weight or finding a group you love working out with. For the kiddos, they've got a bunch of great summer programming going on right now, helping kids to understand how to move more explosively, how to get stronger and faster, which translates to the field of play. Maybe you've got a young athlete in your household who loves that sport, but hasn't exactly figured out the coordination part just yet. D1 Training does a great job of helping with that. And they do so using functional fitness and age-appropriate workouts to go along with exceptional coaching. So if you're listening right now and you're curious for your kid or maybe even for yourself, go to D1Training.com to find that location nearest you and schedule that first free workout with D1 Training. You pick the goal. We help you get there. All right, final segment of today's show means it's time for...
20: Where are we at in society today?
0: That's right, it is your regular look at stories that show we as a people are headed in the wrong direction. Very occasionally, I will bring you a story that provides a sense of optimism, that has us all saying to ourselves, hey, maybe we as a people are starting to figure something out, but sadly, today is not that day. Where we at in society does take us all over the globe, and it is an international story that we're beginning with today. Going to Scotland. Now, there are all sorts of tools out there now to help people recover from injuries and discomfort. But you still have to be careful about the body part that you're trying to utilize said tool on. For instance, optometrists in Scotland were visited by a guy in his 20s. He appeared at an eye treatment center in Edinburgh. He told them he had noticed increasing floaters and flashing lights in his right eye over the previous 6 days in a case that was reported to the British Medical Journal. The man said he hadn't had any eye or head injuries before the vision problems began and that his family didn't have a history of eye disorders that might explain them. Besides having mild nearsightedness and needing glasses, he usually didn't have any problems with his eyes. But when the two doctors on call took a closer look, they were surprised to see that both of his eyes were in terrible shape. In his right eye, he had multiple retinal tears, widespread retinal bruising, and a condition called retinal dialysis, a retinal break at a junction in front of the eye that is usually seen after a significant eye injury. In his left eye, he had more widespread bruising and 6 full thickness rips in his retina. All of that makes me want to puke. What the hell could this guy have possibly done to cause this level of damage to his eyes, having to do with a recovery tool? Any guesses? No, he wasn't rolling on his face with a foam roller. Wasn't foam rolling his face. Didn't put Icy Hot in his eyes, although that probably wouldn't have ended well either. No, this guy tried to use a Theragun on his eyes because they were bothering him. My apologies. I shouldn't say Theragun. The story just says a percussive massage gun. But you know what the Theragun is. It's kind of like what Kleenex is for tissues. A Theragun-like device. I actually like Theragun. I hope it wasn't Theragun. So my apologies to the Theragun people. But I'm not going to use a Theragun on my eyeballs. This guy used a percussive massage gun. And you know how they have different attachments if you've ever used one before? They've got a duller one. They've got a two-pronged, a three-pronged one. Well, they also have an attachment that's kind of shaped like a bullet on the tip where it comes to a bit of a point. That's the one he used on his eyes. And that's why this guy is going to have serious eyeball issues for the rest of his life. So what happened to this dude? Well, after identifying the injuries, doctors used laser treatments to mend the retinal tears and rips and seal the break. At a 6-month follow-up appointment, the man's condition was stable without any deterioration. He actually got to keep his vision despite his injuries having a high risk of progressing to vision loss. And according to the doctors who took care of this guy and wrote about it in the BMJ, yes, the decision to use a massage gun on his eyes was not a good one. But But according to the doctors, at least he demonstrated good judgment in the aftermath and saved his sight by seeking medical help. Quote, this favorable outcome was likely due to the patient's prompt presentation soon after noticing symptoms and the immediate initiation of treatment. Yeah, he had a bunch of tears in his eyeballs. Of course he had to seek medical treatment. Who in their right mind is not going to do that? There are probably people not going to do that as I said that out loud. So I guess kudos to this guy for not doubling down on his stupidity. All right, moving on now. This can't be good. I'm just going to read you the headline here. With a disclaimer of rats are disgusting. They are filthy, disease-ridden creatures. And the problem may only be getting worse in this country. Headline, mutant sewer rats spread through major U.S. cities as scientists discover disturbing DNA changes. If you're listening right now, take solace that Texas is not amongst the places that these mutant sewer rats are spreading yet. Scientists have discovered a disturbing change in both mice and rats infesting America's biggest cities, making the rodents harder to kill than ever before. Researchers at Rutgers in New Jersey found the vast majority of smaller house mice and larger brown rats in New York, New Jersey, Pennsylvania, and Washington, D.C. have genetically mutated to become more resilient to poison. 5 out of every 6 rodents tested displayed at least one mutation in a gene that affects how well poisons work. Researchers at Rutgers studied nearly 300 house mice and brown rats, and they also confirmed that more than 69% of the rodents carried additional genetic mutations, which previous studies have proven make rodents immune to common exterminator poison. The changes were much greater in smaller house mice for some reason. That typically measures between 2 and 4 inches in length and can squeeze through the tightest space to get inside homes. Meanwhile, the brown rat, also known as the sewer rat or the Norway rat, kind of rude thing to do to Norway, even after they got their butts kicked by France earlier today, which can grow up to 10 inches long, were found to be much more susceptible to common pesticides as they displayed fewer of the mutations. Well, at least we've got that going for us. It's going to be field mice everywhere, but at least the sewer rats can still be killed, kind of. The lead author said in a statement, quote, genetic mutation is not that special in these creatures, but we found that the house mouse, that's a funny word, funny term to say, shows a lot of genetic mutations related to resistance to rat poison and mouse poison. In large urban areas, rodent infestations have been a continuous public health threat for decades. Scientists consider them as a major source of disease transmission from animals to humans, passing on illnesses such as hantavirus, salmonella, and yes, even the plague. Now, the lead researcher did notice that the smaller mice were likely mutating faster than the brown sewer rats that Americans are used to seeing in the streets because this species tends to be more curious than their larger peers. Researchers told the Philadelphia Inquirer that house mice were more likely to eat unfamiliar foods they came across, which leads to them consuming rodent bait more often. The more exposure these tiny rodents have to fatal poisons, the more their DNA has a chance to develop a mutation, which protects them from falling ill and dying. And there you have it. Adaptability, not just a human trait. It's an evolutionary trait. God, rats and mice disgust me. This cannot be good. I do have to say, I don't have a great history with New York City. Been there a couple of times. There were enjoyable moments about New York City. Just my energy didn't jive with that city. And that really started the very first time I was there. was visiting a friend. Just got into his place in the airport, dropped my bags off. We were going to go grab a late slice of pizza or something. As soon as we walk outside, start walking down the sidewalk, a group of youngsters asked us if we wanted to buy something. I don't even remember what it was. Oh, no, thank you. As soon as we walk away from those guys, just piles of garbage bags on either side of us because the following day or that night was trash night, trash day, whatever you call it in New York City. Or maybe they were on strike, which is why there was so much trash. And as soon as I noticed that and looked back ahead on the sidewalk, there's just a giant rat scurried in front of us on the sidewalk. And they were everywhere, too. Everywhere. Especially in the subways. And yeah, you've seen the videos by now. These damn things will take an entire piece of pizza if you let them. And now they're mutating to not be as harmed by poison. So good luck with that, New York, New Jersey, Washington, D.C., Pennsylvania. Let's try and keep that stuff away from here as much as we can. And with that, we're through another edition of The Sport of Life. Thank you so much for tuning in this week. I will be back on Monday with another Monday Fun Day. It's going to be Isaiah Collier, Adam Wagner, and I recapping highlights from the sports weekend, and our 6:30 mock draft is going to be all about July 4th. You don't want to miss it. Until then, have yourselves a fantastic weekend and hook 'em.
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23: I'm Ed Benkin. The first round of the NHL draft continues on ESPN. It was no surprise who the Leafs took at number one. Penn State's Gavin McKenna becomes the first pick. Ivar Stenberg goes to San Jose second. Center Caleb Mahotra goes third to Vancouver, where he'll be coached by his father. Buffalo takes defenseman Daxon Rudolph fourth, and defenseman Albert Smits goes to the Rangers at number five. Meanwhile, some trades in the league. The Mammoth have sent forward J.J. Paterka to Boston for a pair of first-round picks. The Knights have traded Pavel Dorofeev to the Rangers for a pair of picks. Meanwhile, ESPN's Greg Wyshynski talked about Washington's recent moves are designed to keep Alex Ovechkin in the Capitals uniform for one more year.
24: We should say the Capitals don't know if Ovechkin is coming back or not next season. He's going to make that decision after July 1st. But my sources tell me that their acquisitions of St. Louis Blues winger Jordan Kyrou and Alex Tucker, the Buffalo Sabres, aren't necessarily related to Ovechkin.
23: Meanwhile, the Avalanche have re-signed defenseman Brett Kulak and Brent Burns. In baseball, the Mets are playing with a new manager tonight after the Carlos Mendoza firing. They trail the Phillies 1-0 in the fourth. Astros are going for their fourth win in a row. They trail the Rangers 8-0 as they play in the fourth. Red Sox on top of the Yankees 4-0. Rangers shutting out the Blue Jays 5-0. Reds have a 4-1 lead over the Pirates.
9: And the Mariners and Guardians are tied at one apiece. Some news from the NBA, according to ESPN's Shams Charania. Knicks guard Jose Alvarado is declining his options so he can sign a new 3-year deal. This will enable him to return to New York.
10: Hey, this is Rich Eisen coming.